And the effects of the Middle East war continue to push car buyers towards low-cost electric cars. More than 28,000 And the effects of the Middle East war continue to push car buyers towards low-cost electric cars. More than 28,000

0: what was it? It was this rainbow serpent. She was commissioned by Darlow Public School, so I was in kindy at the time. And I remember finishing off the commission and everything, and, you know, when it was launched at the school, I was like, yep, that's my mum. My mum did that. So really proud of that, and just that's something that I loved, you know. Then that's the whole memory of how I found a career in art, you know, to be an artist today. It's all from that storytelling in Redfern.
1: So you're the only child that continued your mum's practice?
0: Kind of picked up, yeah, yeah.
1: What are the others doing?
0: Hannah's into, she's actually been starting to draw. Do a lot of drawing, designing. Jack's working on the boats down at Circular Quay there. He's mobs from out Larpa Way, or the Longbottoms.
1: Yep.
0: But, yeah, I've really cherished, you know, what mum's gifted me. That's been my power.
1: Isn't it great to know that you took up, you got your mum's genes, your strong genes there?
0: Yeah,
1: that's fantastic. Like I said, I'm still shocked to see you all grown up.
0: Hey. Oh, thanks for having me.
1: No, but congratulations. Where can people see your artwork, even if you're not, when you're not exhibiting it?
0: Well, I've actually got a show on right now down at the Museum of Sydney.
1: Oh.
0: And I've titled the exhibition Cast In, Cast Out. Oh. And it talks about the Redfern stories, you know, of all of our families when they moved out, you know, completely one by one each family were evicted. So I talk about that whole kind of memory of, like, how Redfern began, you know, where as a strong community for all of our families from country when they moved down to the city, you know, for work opportunities and education for their kids, just like all four of my grandparents, you know. They moved from Tare, moved from Coleranabri. And that talks again about that whole process when, you know, from the early 90s, that's when our families were being moved out. So that casting in, you know, coming into a new community and being cast out again. So that artwork is on display till, I think, late November this year.
1: Wow. Yeah, so the Museum of Sydney.
0: Yeah, Museum of Sydney in Circular Quay.
1: Congratulations, Ghost. Thank you. It's great to see you after all these years.
0: Thank you.
1: And one of the many that have come and become really successful off the block boys, yes, which is really good. And it's great to see that you're continuing culture. And I love the way you say it, contemporary. You're doing that. You're not plagiarising, you know, other top-end artwork or anything. You're doing your own thing. So we've got another girl here, Jazz. Well, I call her Jazz Muller, or Jazz. And Jazz, Money, it's your name, isn't it? So I said to her, maybe we should call her Jazz Muller, or, you know, Bungu or something. Just let Mom know who you are, where you're from.
2: Yeah, so my name's Jazz. I'm a Williams from down Narandra way, so a Wiradjuri woman from the Murrumbidgee River, but currently living on beautiful Wongal country in Sydney.
1: Oh, Sydney.
2: And so lucky to be here today on beautiful Yolngu country, yeah.
1: Yep. So where did you start? You said you've got a film out. How did filmmaking start?
2: I studied filmmaking, like, straight out of school. I kind of finished high school and was really interested in story and storytelling. So I enrolled in a film degree, but like most teenagers, kind of dropped out after a little bit as well.
1: Yeah, because it was too disciplined.
2: Yeah, it was just wrong for me then, but so my
1: No, it wasn't wrong for you. You just didn't have the understanding then.
2: Yeah, exactly. And I didn't kind of know what stories I was telling, you know. I needed to live a little bit, I think. So the film that I have playing here at Galamai is, it's called Wanangana, which is a Wiradjuri word which means to know and to think and to remember. It means a lot of things, but that's the sort of rough translation into English. And the film's made entirely of archival footage sourced from the National Film and Sound Archive down there in Canberra.
1: Oh.
2: So actually listening to you guys talk about the block, like, there's so much of that Redfern presence in the film, and it was like such a joy to get to spend time in these archives and see so many mob who, like, really were so groundbreaking in so many ways, and that kind of like legacy of Redfern and the block is everywhere in the audiovisual archives. So yeah, that was really deadly listening to you guys just then. But so I make film, and I also write a little bit of poetry, and just had a book come out this week, actually, poetry collection, just a couple of days ago.
1: Wow, so, is it in English or Wiradjuri?
2: It's in English. The last one was a kind of mix of English and Wiradjuri, but this one is more in English, yeah.
1: Okay, can you give us a little bit?
2: Yeah. off the top of my head, probably not right now. I think I've just gotten flustered.
1: Come on, just take a couple of breaths. There must be one that you remember, or part of one that you might remember.
2: Give me one sec, and I reckon I'll read one
1: so
2: for you.
1: When did you realise that, or was it always something that you did? You did a lot of talking when you were young, and doing a lot of fantasies out there, you know, in the dream time.
2: I think I started writing poetry because I was trying to figure out who I was, and I was kind of journaling and just like trying to make sense of what it is to be. I was living overseas, and I was like, what is it to be like a black fella and to be like a queer person and to not be at home and not to be surrounded by my community? And so I was writing a lot, and then I was looking at it, and I'm really bad with full stops and grammar. And then I looked at it, I was like, I think it might be poetry.
1: Yeah, but I don't call it poetry anymore. I call it, you know, slam.
2: Yeah.
1: You know, it's slam. It's not the way it is the way, but because you're this generation and it's a whole new world, there's a lot more movement and everything, you know, to it. And especially being, you know, First Nation people, we don't just sit there.
2: Yeah.
1: And it's a way of telling, it's a way that we continue culture. So just give us a little, even if it's just a verse.
2: Yeah, sure. So this is a piece called So To The Sunrise. It's at the very start of my new book, which is called Mark The Dawn. So to the sunrise with clarity and promise of who you will rise to be. So to the breaking night who knows dance and feast and then resting. So to the moon who sees all those standing at the edge of journey. The moth lifting to light, the glistening nectar of now, the current drifting on. So to us, hands held, ready to take the first step into glory glowing dawn.
1: And you'll never have the experience of having culture, the stories behind you by you telling your story from New South Wales.
2: I feel so lucky to have that going on and being able to do this. It's a gift.
1: No, I want to cry. I want to cry. Where can they get the book?
2: All good booksellers should have it. It's being distributed by University of Queensland Press.
1: Oh, yeah.
2: It's called Mark the Dawn. And, yeah, it's out this week. I think I'm doing a Sydney book launch next week in Surry Hills on the 7th, so any mob who's listening down that way, please come.
1: Whereabouts is it?
2: At the Ace Hotel in Surry Hills.
1: Ace?
2: Yeah.
1: That's, where's that now? I can see it.
2: It's kind of near the station, like about kind of walking up from Central. You walk towards the park.
1: That one on the side street.
2: Yeah, it is.
1: That's where they used to have all the African nights and that.
2: Oh.
1: Yeah, way back in
2: now
1: the day.
2: Now it's a bougie hotel.
1: They used to have the African, you know, there's no lights on, you couldn't see anybody. You know, it was like people would tap you on the shoulder. It was like, oh, no, that's good that they're still using it. It's pretty scary. It's pretty scary. But look, thank you very much for coming on. And it was the perfect, so hopefully we might be able to get that for you.
2: Oh, yeah, please. I'd love
1: you know,
2: that.
1: When we get back
2: that's
1: to Sydney.
2: A deadly recording.
1: Because they're telling their stories there from Yungle country, and you're telling your stories about the beginnings of your country. So, look, Dennis and Jess, thank you very much for coming on the program today. And enjoy yourself. So, are you on a panel? Or you've got a film?
2: I've done mine. My panel's done. Yep. I just spoke yesterday.
1: and hopefully you'll be able to see. Maybe, you know, Corey Radio might be arranging something in the future to come on a panel or have the film. We can have a film night.
2: Yeah, sounds great.
1: Which would be good. And maybe a film night with a bit of poetry.
2: Sounds good. Have me.
1: we can have some art on the side, eh? On the side.
2: Or
1: in the
2: open. We'll get you reading some poems as well. Yeah, got to have them. They're part of the story now.
1: See what happens when you come to pure country and you didn't even realise it? This is going to make you even stronger. And I know that you'll go to sleep tonight and you'll think of some more. You'll think of some more stories, the experiences you had on your whole country, on pure country. So thank you very much, both of you.
2: Thank you.
1: Like I said, I just want to cry. And we're almost to the top of the hour. We'll be crossing to the National Indigenous Radio Service News. That was Dennis Golding and Jazz Money, or Muller. I've got to get her to change her name. Yeah, James Muller. Yeah, Jazz Muller, hey? The Muller in a pocket. And we'll be hearing a lot more from her in Sydney. Yeah, we'll just be talking to Mia, our deadly producer. And she might be able to work something out, eh? What do you reckon? Well, you're a Wiradjuri too.
3: Yeah, I am.
1: Yeah, hello.
3: Take me.
1: That's her mob. And, we'll be back after the news here. You're listening to Black Chat, 9 till 12 here, with a great program coming out of the Garma Festival. You're listening to the best of Black Chat. I'm your host, Lola Forrester. 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

Hey, you mob. 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Or maybe you fellas want to work up a sweat and have fun at the same time? Then come on down to Illawarra Tony Mundine Gym at the Block Redfern. Yeah, that's right. We've reopened and we are bigger and better. 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Or you can even bring the Jarjums down to our free kids classes. 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
1: This is Koori Radio News with KL. The treaty conversation hasn't gone away when it comes to advancing sovereign rights and self-determination for First Nations people across Australia. The current New South Wales state government has made a commitment to support the New South Wales Treaty Commission to facilitate conversations to determine if treaty or other forms of peacekeeping agreements are a way forward for communities across the state. New South Wales Treaty Commissioner Aidan Ridgway says it is time to stand up for what's long overdue. He says the treaty process is a long-term cycle and needs time to work through, so communities can address local issues for clans and nations before any further conversations are had with the state government.
2: The New South Wales government made a commitment before the last state election that they would want to engage with the Aboriginal community in New South Wales to talk about the idea of a treaty, and if Aboriginal people are interested in that, then what the process might look like. So this is some commitment that was made before the Fail Voice referendum. The government were, I think, serious about wanting to do that, and they've set out a two-year process. We've been, myself and Commissioner Naomi Moore, have been on the road now for some time. We've been to 37 different communities across the state and run more than 40 different sort of community workshops and sessions in order to find out from people, Aboriginal people in New South Wales, do they want a treaty, and if so, what that should look like. So the conversation that's been started has really been done from an independent viewpoint. We're independent of government, although we provide them with a report at the end of a 12-month process. And it's really just to sort of dig into the details of what people are saying to us. We've been on the road now for more than 6 months of a 12-month consultation process. It's been designed at arm's length from government, so it doesn't follow that traditional government fly-in, fly-out model approach. And it's about embedding ourselves in community and getting to as many people as we can, not just the biggest organisations or the loudest voice in the room. We've attempted to be visiting the prison population in a number of prisons across the state. We've met with a number of youth that are in detention centres, mums and bubs, elders separately, in order to make sure that we get a good cross-representation of the voices, but hear what a treaty means from their perspective. And so far it's been quite good in terms of the response of what people are saying. There's a lot of mistrust when it comes to looking at what the government's motive might be. But also, I think what's coming through clearly are probably four things as we're sort of midway through the process now. One is recognition that sovereignty was never ceded. So there's a very clear view coming through consistently with various communities and various First Nation groups, that people also see country as the foundation of law, identity and governance. And that being the basis for wanting to sit down and talk with government. The importance of self-determination and cultural authority, what that might look like, and then looking at an intergenerational reset, particularly with a young, growing Aboriginal population, how to engage them in the process, knowing that this might be some years off, how to build that capacity, but also working with young people, giving them capacity and skills and support them as part of possibly a future process.
3: I do want to talk a bit more about the government's commitment, but when we look at, say, now Victoria's treaty, they've opened up a statewide treaty as well as traditional owner treaties, which seems to be favoured by many communities that I've spoken with over the years. Is that a pathway that's being discussed for conversation in New South Wales?
2: Well, we've looked at the Victorian experience and analysed what process they went through over the past 14, 15 years. We recognise that whilst New South Wales and Victoria have similarities in terms of the Aboriginal community structure, profile, how it operates and works, in New South Wales it's also quite different in the sense that we've had a land council system around for the good part of the last three decades. And the number of groups are quite diverse in New South Wales. So it means sort of having to approach it slightly differently. But I think if anything, there's some learnings and insights in relation to looking at that process of engagement with government. Plus also, I think, an understanding around what communities themselves need to do and sit down and talk through a lot of the issues, resolve where there might be some issues that might get in the way of treaty conversations. And I think from that perspective, we've certainly taken that as a learning experience in more recent times. But we also look at the Treaty of Waitangi, nation, First Nation treaty making in places like British Columbia, which are happening on a regular basis, and then some of the historic treaty outcomes, whether it's the US or other parts of Canada, all of them being thrown into the mix as a way of assisting us in having that conversation with Aboriginal people in New South Wales.
3: I've spoken to many First Nations people, not only here across Australia, but also overseas, and some of those treaties that were quite old on Turtle Island aren't working documents. They're set where one elder that went and visited community over there was saying that some communities are still receiving a blanket and $5, you know, which was in the original treaty. There hasn't been any changes. Would you think that even to have a treaty, even a federal treaty, that would have to be a living document that where there would need to be change?
2: Well, that's certainly the approach that we've taken. We've started out the process by adopting as a guide and as the standards the United Nations Declaration on the Rights of Indigenous Peoples, but also looking at modern treaty making versus historic treaty making. And that is that this isn't about looking at the past two centuries. We recognise that it also has to be about looking at the lived experience and circumstances of communities that exist now. What would it mean from their perspective? So we see it as a living document, as an outcome, because there's obviously a lot more complexity that you've got to work through in terms of a range of different government policy and legislation and other laws that are already in place. How do we operate in that environment, and how do we operate on an equal platform so that it's not sort of relegated to a secondary or third consideration as part of the policy landscape in which a treaty is expected to operate.
3: I was thinking about the United Nations Declaration of the Rights of Indigenous People, and is that something that you'd like to see implemented on a state, in state legislation, so there are better protections for human rights?
2: Well, we've adopted as our approach, and we've also sort of said to government that this is something I think that governments need to look at, not just to try and come up with a patchwork approach to responding to any positivity shown by any Aboriginal community about wanting to enter into a treaty negotiation. There's got to be consistency. There's got to be coherency across the front. The last thing we need is competing policies that don't work side by side. And because we're not starting from day one, it's about resolving some of the things that have ended up becoming either tensions in the way that policy works and law. For example, how does the Land Rights Act and the Native Title Act work side by side when each of them seek the same end outcome in terms of land justice, but the pathways to resolve them are quite different, and it does create some tensions in terms of schemes that came earlier that were done on a very different basis to what came out of the Mabo judgment, which was many years later.
1: You're listening to Koori Radio News with KL. I'm talking with Commissioner Aidan Ridgway from the New South Wales Treaty Commission, who has been speaking about the first steps of a statewide consultation with community members to determine if a treaty pathway is a way forward to engage a relationship with the New South Wales state government. Coming up, we'll be speaking about the commitment of the New South Wales government and the call for bipartisan support for a treaty pathway.
3: I know that you would be aware of the changes that have been made in Queensland and the Northern Territory in relation to the Treaty Acts being reappealed and all that hard work that has been done over the years to get to a certain point the treaty has been dismissed. Is that something that concerns you with a state election looming next year in New South Wales?
2: It is a worrying sign. I think that if governments are serious about entering into a process of ongoing talks and conversations around treaty, there's got to be a demonstration of good faith, and good faith is across the board. So it's not just about sort of making a very loose commitment to the conversation and then deciding that it might be all too hard. I think that if you're going to open up what is a really big, big question, governments and opposition have to expect that there's going to be some big answers coming back from community. So we've not shied away from trying to identify what those issues are, because they're essential to, I think, resolving and dealing with issues that have always been there. We can't just address it from the perspective of Australian citizenship and just look at the issues around closing the gap. We've also got to understand and appreciate what is a 65,000-year history and ancestry mean. How does that get accommodated in terms of the idea of First Nations citizenship and Australian citizenship being combined together?
3: You're halfway through your conversation and consultation process. When you do put your report together and you do have your recommendations for that, if there is a push for a treaty from the community, would you like to see a Treaty Act legislated in New South Wales?
2: Well, I think the mechanism for getting there is something that's part of a conversation that's still yet to be had. We can't determine that for government. I think that government really have to look at what the best pathway through is. Our recommendations, of course, would be there needs to be a phase two here. We can't do in 12 months what the Victorian Aboriginal people did in 14 years. So that means that there has to be time to not just identify the issues, but for community to workshop those issues, because a lot of what's required goes also back to trying to resolve some of the disputes that exist within communities, resolving issues around what does cultural governance decision-making mean when it comes to who speaks for country, how do we recognise eldership, and even more contemporary issues around Aboriginal identity. There needs to be certainty around, if a treaty is about looking at a negotiated agreement between parties, identifying the parties is absolutely essential from a First Nations perspective.
3: We talk about those processes around clans and nations sorting out business before, you know, a treaty is actually, frameworks developed. What would you like to say to people in the community who might feel a bit reluctant to get involved because there are differing opinions? What would you like to say in relation to support that's available?
2: Well, at the current time, because government are only looking at this as part of a two-year commitment with a 12-month consultation process, there are no guarantees out the other side. The government have an opportunity to look at the interim report and certainly the final report to think about what it may take to the next state election in March of next year. But there's also, I think, an opportunity to understand that in order for community to engage in this process, it can't be something that's done quickly and hastily without any real forethought about what it means for communities themselves. I think that there'd be an injustice if it were thrust upon communities without support for building capacity, without understanding that it is very much an intergenerational project. It's not just looking at a funding agreement in a 12-month cycle. And so we need to, I think, approach it with sensibility and with caution, understanding that there are going to be things that can go on the table and other things that might be much more difficult. So setting up, I think, a very clear process and a roadmap, I think, is essential as part of our final report, but I think also the sorts of recommendations we'd be making to government. Governments think in short-term cycles. I think treaties are much more long-term. I think the thing at this stage is that we've been getting a very good response from all different communities across the state. There's a range of views being put forward, but the general feel is that people feel that it's worthwhile having this conversation. Even though there is mistrust and a misapprehension around where it might lead, people do feel, I think, still reeling from the failed voice referendum, and hoping that this can push the ceiling back up and we can start to have conversations sensibly around some of those cultural rights issues and sustainability within communities in a far more sensible way, rather than the permission that seems to be given at the moment that it's okay for other Australians to sort of criticise and I think discriminating against Aboriginal people in a way. We need to be mindful. We've got to manage that environment, but we've also got to, you know, stand up, I think, for what's long overdue. It's 238 years. It's a conversation that our ancestors never got to have. Terra nullius got in the way. That's now being shifted, and we now need to have this conversation.
1: And that was New South Wales Treaty Commissioner Aidan Ridgway speaking about the process of statewide conversations that both he and Commissioner Naomi Moran have been having with communities across New South Wales. If you'd like to learn more about the conversations, head to www.treatynewsouthwales.info. 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

0: today. Yeah, hey.
1: It's Jason Riff, baby.
0: All black AF1s. Cake and rum. My born in 81. Y'all make it fun, I'm making funds. 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
1: Soupy jeans, pearly whites, Air Force Ones on my feet. 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

0: 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I'm your host, Lola Forrester. Don't forget, 93.7 FM. And we're back here. This is Black Chat broadcasting and a very special broadcast from the 24th Garma Festival. And it's just chilled down. But I've been looking out for all the TSI mob, and I'm just finally, where our brother just kind of walked past and I went, hey, that's not Yungle mob. So I said, what's your name, brother? Where are you from? So, brother, let everyone know who you are, your name, and where your mob are, yep. Where you're from.
1: Yeah, for sure. My name is Will Rubin, born and raised in Townsville. My mob is, my grandmother's from Daly River, Darwin, Northern Territory, but my grandfather's Darnley Island in the Torres Straits, and then my dad's side is Garang Garang mob of Central Queensland.
0: Oh, wow, you're a mixture.
1: Yeah, a bit of everywhere.
0: But, like a chocolate milkshake.
1: That's it.
2: Only crunchy.
1: Yeah.
0: Oh, wow. So where have you spent time? You in Townsville, or where did you grow up?
1: Yeah, so I grew up in Townsville.
0: Wakarookabarra, yeah.
1: Yeah, Wakarookabarra country up there, and then did a couple of years of high school in Canberra, so Ngunnawal country down there. Yeah, and then I'm currently, though, in Gosford, Darkinyan country on Central Coast, New South Wales.
0: So what are you doing there?
1: Yeah, so I live in Gosford, but I currently work under the World Vision Australia banner in the Young Mob program, and I do I go into schools in the Hunter Valley, so Wanneroo country, and, yeah, go into high schools there, but as well as I sometimes help out at Darug country on Penrith. I go into a few schools out in Penrith as well.
0: So how did the mob feel about having a TSI boy? Or...
1: I think there's a curiosity there with the young people. The other co-facilitator that I facilitate with in the Hunter Valley, she's an old girl that's lived in Singleton for about 20 years, but she's from the Torres Straits as well. So her and I, we sort of bounce off each other and teach the kids about, you know, of course, not just Torres Strait culture, but local culture, using her sort of experience with local elders and her time in the Hunter Valley to educate the kids on some things as well.
0: So how did you get involved? I mean, you went to school in Canberra, Ngunnawal country, but how did you get involved with World Vision?
1: Yeah, well, I moved to Gosford with a job lined up from Townsville. I just got the hometown blues, wanted to get out of it, so moved to Gosford with one job. Then that job let me go, so sort of had to quickly find another one, and I found this job, and I guess everything happens for a reason, and I'm loving the job that I'm in at the moment.
0: So what, you're a youth mentor, or...?
1: Yeah, so the job title is facilitator, but yeah, basically we do mentoring, bit of teaching in the school. We run a 12-week program, like I said, called Young Mob. Yeah. And yeah, we just sort of teach kids about... each week we go into the schools for an hour a session, and yeah, we just talk on certain topics, like Indigenous resilience, health goals, social justice are just some of the topics that we touch on. It is a leadership program all in all, so we try and get the kids in to do like a speech at the end in front of the whole group, and they sort of talk about their experience of Young Mob. And we also run some camps. So we've recently had a camp at Glenrock Scout Camp, south of Newcastle. They're on a Wabakal country, and then we have another camp coming up here in September at Maruk Cultural Centre, Port Stephens there on Warramai country. At the moment, we're just sort of getting to the school with the kids for an hour a week, and yeah.
0: So it's just secondary school?
1: Yeah, secondary school. There is a primary school aspect to it, but whilst I've been here, we haven't been in any primary schools yet. Definitely keen on to kickstart a primary school, whether it be end of this year or maybe even just starting next year.
0: Okay, how's the shame going? You know, you say, you know, don't be shame, be game.
1: Yeah, of course, with public speaking, you know, a lot of the kids are afraid of doing that. As soon as we mention that in our in the first session, you know, a lot of kids sort of get into their shell. But by the end of it, yeah, basically they come out of their shell, and good ways, you can't shut them up sometimes when you get to the end. But it's good, you know, to be able to help young people, you know, be more confident in their self-identity. But as well trying to, you know, some of the kids that I do work with as well, some of them don't know where they come from, but as well as they don't know how to ask the right questions for their family to find out where they're from. It's deadly to see the kids, equip them with the right knowledge and sort of equip them with the right knowledge to go home and ask the questions that maybe their family sometimes... shame of themselves of sort of being Aboriginal, coming from, you know, a sort of different time frame. but as well as, yes, you know, some families are try and still hide their identity in some ways and don't talk about it. That's why we sort of equip the kids so they can, you know. What I tell the kids whilst we're in our session is, like, same thing as, you know, you come to school to learn. You know, when you're out of school, you still need to be learning about yourself in
0: any way. What about the teachers and the principals? I mean, you're going in and doing with First Nation kids, but what type of programs are they running daily for our First Nation kids and making them feel, you know, feel good about themselves?
1: Yeah, I'm not too sure what sort of Department of Education got going on, sort of, you know, we're only there, like I said, an hour a week.
0: Yep.
1: But in terms of the schools that we do go to, they, you know, we're not the only program in these schools. So there's that sort of side where we deal with the leadership. There's a lot of other, like, sporting programs in schools where they sort of teach them about health and sort of looking after themselves. But as well as, I guess, every school that we go to as well, apart from some others, most of them would have, like, an AEO, Aboriginal Education Officer, that'll sort of help the, you know, the young Aboriginal and Torres Strait Islander students to sort of be a bit more confident in studying and making sure they're on track at school.
0: Have you seen some successes in our year 12 and that are going on to uni and wanting to become professional but still maintain who they are as first people?
1: Yeah, I've only just started just last year. So in terms of success stories, the only success stories that I sort of have is that, you know, kids are still coming back and still at school the year after. But in terms of what I've gotten from other facilitators that have been with the organisation for a longer time, yeah, they sort of see young people going into jobs, and there's a young girl that I know of that's just recently joined the Defence Force training out of the Hunter Valley. So, yeah, definitely a lot of success stories come out of our program. But, yeah, for me, I haven't personally experienced anything yet because I'm still working with a few of the younger ones that are still in school.
0: So did you have the shame factor growing up?
1: To some extent. I was fortunate enough. My grandfather was a pastor of the local church in Townsville. And then,
0: what's his name?
1: James Rubin.
0: Yeah.
1: Old J-Boy Rubin.
0: Yeah, James, yeah.
1: Yeah. So he was the pastor of the local church in Townsville. And then my mum's oldest...
0: Was that the one just down on the hill, just at the end of the street?
1: Yes, yeah.
0: Well, I used to always go there and sit there because I listened to all the women singing.
1: Yep, the singing, yeah. Yeah, the Universal World Church, they had some deadly songs, yeah.
0: I used to love it there. Mm.
1: And then my mum's oldest brother as well, he was a bit of a activist in his own right. So, yep. Like I said, I was fortunate enough to grow up to see sort of male role models in my life to, you know, take on that thing of public speaking. So when I moved to Canberra and did my first few years of high school in Canberra, I was asked to do, you know, my first public speak on assembly. And then when the Indigenous Liaison Officer asked me at the school, did you want to talk on Reconciliation Week this week with another young non-Indigenous girl? I was like, yeah, sure. You know, it was sort of like, yeah, I'll try it out, you know. And I think from that point, I've always given myself a chance to sort of try anything once type of thing.
0: So the kids are aware of where you've come from and what you've achieved today?
1: Yeah, for sure. So one of our sessions that we touch on is community contribution. So basically what that means and how we say it to the kids is, like, you know, to a certain point when you become successful, it's always good to remember where you come from and give back to, you know, to the place that you may have grown up in. So how I tell the kids is, when I was in Townsville, you know, growing up in Townsville, how I gave back to the community was, you know, I worked with the young kids at, you know, in Townsville, but as well, especially during NAIDOC week, I think for all us blackfellas, NAIDOC week is probably the busiest week of the year. I would MC local events, so my gift, of course, is, you know, my voice and being able to speak, right? So the way I give back was to use my strength to be able to make sure, you know, festivals and events are run to a certain standard.
0: So maybe you could have become a pastor.
1: Yeah, I could have been. Yeah, I still can. Yeah, plenty of time.
0: So when kids say, "Sir, what do you mean success?"
1: Yeah, I guess for me, success is just happiness. You know, to be able to be confident and in yourself, but as well confident in the people around you. You know, there's that one quote, you know, show me your friends, I'll show you your future type of thing. You know, make sure you have the right people around you. That'll encourage you, but as well will pull you down to earth when you need to. Yeah.
0: Hey, look, Will, you're just too proper deadly. But, Jeff, coming from a Christian background, that's what it is in Queensland. Yep. Everyone comes through the church, and there are reverence in that are based there. So, look, congratulations to you, and hopefully you can encourage other younger generations. If you can do it, they can do it as well.
1: Oh, for sure. And especially moving out of hometown was definitely a big goal of mine, to get out of Townsville. But eventually you want to move back and there.
0: Yeah, but you have to.
1: Yeah.
0: You have to find out what the real world is. You know, you come from North Queensland.
1: Yep.
0: I mean, Townsville was really big. It's kind of getting a little bit more ghetto. Since they put Casuarina, the big shopping centre, out, the city's become kind of a bit dead.
1: Yeah.
0: I mean, you've still got the casino there. Yeah. And Castle Hill, that is just amazing.
1: Yeah, it's an icon.
0: Oh, isn't it?
1: Yeah.
0: It freaks you out. When you wake up in the morning, there it is up there. You know, Hermit Park, and you've all got crocodiles there now, and... Magnetic Island, how's that going over there too? You get a much chance to get to Magnetic?
1: When I lived there, went there a few times with family, but, did some solo trips when I was single fella, silly ways. But, I love Magnetic Island, get over there and just sort of reset then.
0: Yeah, because the crocs are getting, I remember once there was a big salty in the pool down at Herbert. And it's like, oh, hang on, I'm not going in the water here. But look, thank you, Will, for coming on the program. I'll get your contact for some future interviews.
1: Yeah, for sure.
0: You know, to come on. I'll do a little bit of a session on Koori Radio. I think it'll be really great.
1: Yeah, well, thanks for having me.
0: And maybe the next time I see you might be Pastor Will Rubin.
1: Maybe.
0: Yeah.
1: Yeah. Or Professor. Nah, Gavin.
0: Oh, yes.
1: Yeah.
0: You go that one step further than James, Reverend James, you're going to be Professor.
1: Yeah.
0: And they'll be, the family will be so proud of you.
1: Oh, for sure.
0: You got brothers and sisters?
1: One older sister, still in Townsville, with her four kids. Yeah.
0: So you're an uncle as well.
1: Yeah, uncle. Yeah. Not a father yet, but I'm working on it.
0: Oh. Yeah. Thank you very much. That's Will Rubin from World Vision. You've heard his story. It's quite amazing.
1: Thank you.
0: Yeah. And hopefully, we'll see you in the future. As we said, he'll either be a reverend or he'll be a professor.
1: Yeah, for sure.
0: Too deadly, my brother. Thank you very much.
1: Thank you.
0: You're listening to Black Chat here, coming to you live from the Garma Festival. And we'll go to some tracks here of music.
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1: This is Koori Radio News with KL. The Minjeribah Morgumpan Elders and Council are calling on the Senate to give priority to the establishment of a national independent First Nations-led Truth-Telling and Healing Commission, with a focus on addressing all forms of First Nations disadvantage. The Elders in Council supports the Walk for Truth from Naarm to Canberra starting April 19, urging the federal government to commit to addressing racism and harm caused to First Nations peoples in the wake of the recent neo-Nazi attacks at Camp Sovereignty and attempted bombing at Boorloo on January 26. MMEIC Director Dow Rusker says the failure of the 2023 Voice referendum has exposed high levels of racism across Australia, and the reappeal of treaty and truth-telling pathways in different jurisdictions emphasises the need for a national commitment to reconciliation and truth-telling as a way forward to healing. Here's the report.
2: Thanks, Kirsten. And firstly, hello to all the listeners out there. Hello to all the Koori mob down there throughout Redfern. Just for some of you, just to start with, I'm the son of Donna Rusker, who spent a lot of time down there throughout the 70s with a lot of us down there. She's got sisters and brothers that living around the Redfern area. Yeah, full respect to yous all. I'm a Gurumpal Jandawal, Nagarabal and Noongar Gubbi Gubbi Koori from the southeast Queensland here. I'm also part of the Quanamooka. I live in, on the Stradbroke Island in Moreton Bay. And I'm a director on Minjeribah Morgumpan Elders and Council.
3: Fantastic. Thank you so much. And so the Elders and Council are calling on the Australian Senate to establish a national independent First Nations-led truth-telling and healing commission. Can you tell us what that would look like for you?
2: Oh, yeah, that's right. No, we've been circulating the petition around now for a couple of weeks, and due to our own experiences and what we've observed occurring nationally across the continent here in the last several years following the failure of the Voice referendum, we've seen this sort of escalation of increasing racism and also perpetrated violence targeting First Nations people. And it's all relative also to what's going on internationally at the moment. And the major impacts that are occurring there. And we've been for some time trying to facilitate proper processes to get justice for our First Nations people, and it's been happening now for decades. And unfortunately, due to the lack of response we're seeing by way of our national commitment, we're seeing a lot of our own people, and not just on the islands here, but across the regions, experiencing further disadvantage. And we're also seeing the justice systems, youth and adult, being filled up with young First Nations people. And that's very unfortunate, because following the history that our ancestors experienced, there's still a lot of harm and suffering being caused for First Nations people all over this country. Due to systemic racism and institutional discrimination, and how embedded racism still is in the constituents of this nation, of Australia. And we feel, due to what we had planned here several years ago with our commitments to the Queensland Bill of the Pathways to Treaty and the Truth-Telling and Healing Commission, and our community was ready to start telling all of our historical truths. And as most would know, the first act of the recently elected State Premier of Queensland, he committed to the immediate repeal of the Pathways and Truth-Telling and Healing Bill. And as well as that, he introduced the adult time for adult crime law, which has had really severe impacts across First Nations communities.
4: been not a lot of commitment adhered to or even announced with regards to First Nations Aboriginal affairs nationally following the Voice referendum's failure. We think that the priority for the nation should be, as well as for ourselves and our needs to be able to heal, is for the federal government to commit to legislation to allow for a First Nations independent truth-telling and healing commissioners inquiry.
3: When I think about even the work that's happened with the Yuruk Justice Commission in or Truth-Telling Commission in Victoria with the First Peoples of Assembly, in that same week that the framework was actually signed over, we saw a shift in the age of youth in Victoria being sentenced and jailed for life at 14, as well as the attack of the far right or black shirts that went in and assaulted First Nations women at Camp Sovereignty. And we didn't hear anything from the Prime Minister in relation to that. Do you have faith that having a National Truth-Telling Commission, their findings and their key recommendations would actually be on it?
4: Well, I'm hoping so, and I'm hoping that it's something that could be committed to as a need of human morality. And we know the importance of truth with regards to the major principles of conscience and how that then informs human morality. But we also know how, and we see it quite often now, and we're seeing it internationally as well, where actions and commitments are done where truth is more or less construed to allow for violent behaviours and a sort of a repeat of what's occurred historically with colonial violence. And it allows for these behaviours to occur, which are about power and about control. And it involves a lot of injustice, international injustice, as well as human rights injustice. And it's all legally condoned as being what's necessary and being what's needed to be done for the sake of things such as economy and power and control. And when we look back at this country here and ourselves, and following those couple of events that you mentioned, especially the truth on the camp and Camp Sovereignty and the attack on women and also in the presence of children, and how that was led by a neo-Nazi group, we've seen a rise in that in Queensland also, and we see now through media, especially through social media, a lot of blatant racism being displayed in many, many forms towards First Nations people. And we haven't really seen the Prime Minister try and address it. And we also seen what occurred in the tragedy of the Bondi massacre. And very, very sad, very horrific. And our condolences always to those people that have suffered the most from that tragedy. But that wasn't the first of those types of massacres that have occurred in this country. And now people have been subjected to many of them across the previous century. And crimes of genocide are also part of what this country has legally facilitated against First Nations people, along with the rest. But there's never been any emphasis put on that. And when we look at the importance of truth-telling, and we look at the fact that there is a lot of these historical crimes of injustice that are just morally condoned and accepted as being necessary for the establishment of nations such as Australia. And we also see it happening at the moment with the Palestine-Israel conflicts, further than that, and with the Middle Eastern conflicts that are growing also. Back here in this country, our First Nations people have never been given the opportunity to receive any form of justice, which is just allowing for continued suffering to elevate further and our disadvantage to increase enormously. Truth-telling is the way to start a process, and no one should fear truth. The federal government should not fear truth. And then when we look at days like the 26th of January celebrations every single year that occur for Australians, while there's tens of thousands of us on the streets demonstrating that day as being Invasion Day, that's an obvious need for change. And what can inform that change is a proper First Nations-led Truth-Telling and Healing Commission inquiry.
3: after the voice referendum failed, the Prime Minister pretty much dismissed any federal treaty or national treaty or truth-telling journey and basically said it was left up to the states and territories to just sort that out. Because we don't have a Bill of Rights or that, you know, United Nations Declaration of Rights, human rights for First Nations people, it's not in legislation here in Australia. And it just seems like the Prime Minister just dropped the whole lot and kind of wiped his hands to it. So do you feel like there should be some form of class action or compensation for damages caused because of the way that all of it has been treated, even with the lack of bipartisan support?
4: Without a doubt, it's caused a lot of damage. And when you look at what gave the indication to the Prime Minister to take that view that there's no need to prioritise any First Nations affairs in this country, it was the outcome of the voice referendum and the fact that the mass majority of every single state and territory voted in opposition to that process occurring. And since then, and what we've seen, as I mentioned earlier, there's been this escalation of racism, as if it's all right now to display blatant open racism to First Nations people in this country. But then also following what occurred in that tragic moment of the Bondi massacre and the Prime Minister's commitment there to consider and establish a Royal Commission to investigate. On top of that, we've seen these hate speech policies facilitate criminal legislation implementation here in the state of Queensland. And all these things are occurring, but there's no actual prioritising any need to any form of commitment, such as a truth-telling commission process that's going to allow for address to all of the First Nations disadvantages and the harm and the suffering that's been generationally caused to be addressed effectively. And that's a bit unfortunate when we think about it. And if we think about Australia as a nation and the fact that we have tens of millions celebrate on the 26th of January every year, Australia as a nation is a nation that only comprises of around 13 to 14 generations of occupation. For First Nations people, based on the evidence that's been accessible and analysed and provided through science, verifiable evidence, our people have been on this country for no less than 65,000 years, and our occupation spanned across well over 3,000 generations. And that's such an important part of human culture that's disregarded and ignored simply for the sake of Australians to be able to maintain all of their rights and interests and privileges as a part of a Commonwealth colonial nation. And the only way that that could be addressed, again, is through proper morally and politically acceptable truth-telling process. And that process can inform so much. And that process can inform what might be necessary in a national treaty with First Nations people. It can inform how a lot of the disadvantages that we're facing can be addressed and decreased for First Nations people. It could also inform what's necessary to be committed to by way of justice reinvestment. And I know that there's a federal commitment to that already. And from justice reinvestment, that can inform what are the necessary legal reforms that might have to be implemented to allow for proper equality and justice restoration in this country to occur.
3: Well, Dale Ruska, thank you so much for joining me for Courier Radio.
4: And a big thanks back to you, Kirsten, and also to all the listeners and all the mob down there in Redfern across New South Wales. Gratitude and respect to you all. Please sign on to our petition and let's use our own self-determination of our sovereignty that's never been ceded to convince this country of its First Nations needs priorities. Gratitude and respect to you all.
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1: Can I have a cough then?
2: Go on.
1: Thanks.

My brother said to me the other day, every time you sing Sal, Dad's there with you. My brother said to me the other day, every time you sing Sal, Dad's there with you. And he's singing with you.

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0: 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I'm your host, Lola Forrester. Don't forget, 93.7 FM. And you're listening to Black Chat here. We're back. Wasn't it great to speak to Dennis Golding, a block boy? And also, hey, Deadly's sister there, Jazz Money. She's going to call herself Jazz Bungu, yeah. So now we've got some of the big institutes. You know, we've got, thank goodness that we have these institutes that maintain and hold a lot of our records. So we've got Leonard here from IATSIS. And hey, Leonard, welcome to Black Chat.
1: Good to be here.
0: Yeah, can you let us know who your mob are, where you're from originally?
1: Yeah, my mother's a Nambar woman from Brewarrina in northwest New South Wales.
0: Oh, that's right, I remember, you're a fish trap boy.
1: That's it.
0: So did you grow up out there?
1: Sydney, Brisbane, Bree, moved around quite a bit.
0: Oh, a bit of lucky star, eh? I've been everywhere.
1: That's it.
0: And how did you get into IATSIS?
1: Look, I've been at IATSIS for 6 years now. Long-term public servant, had previously worked in all of the different departments, Commonwealth departments, that is, that have had responsibility for Indigenous affairs, so FACSIA and OIPC, and what is now National Indigenous Australians Agency. I was working over there, heading up the culture branch for a number of years before moving over to IATSIS.
0: Okay, you're a Bree boy, so did you know about your history and your culture before you took off?
1: Yeah, certainly. Bree's not a big place.
0: No, but a lot of history.
1: A lot of history out there. And Mum was born and raised out there and grew up on the mission in Bree. Big family from out that way. She was one of 10 kids. And Mum was about 12, 13 when they were able to move off the mission and move into town. So have always had a strong connection to Bree. As I said, lived out there for a period of time. I love going back out there. But certainly knew about Nambar culture and family and connections and all of that sort of stuff. And obviously the magnificent history of the Bayani Nunu, the fish traps out there. So, but it's great to come over to IATSIS. Obviously one of Australia's national collecting institutions, but the only national collecting institution where our work is exclusively focused on Aboriginal and Torres Strait Islander people, their history and their culture.
0: And what about staff-wise? Are we majority First Nation people?
1: At IATSIS, it's not a large institution. I mean, we are a government institution, but we kind of operate a little bit differently. We've got about 210 staff and a little under 40% Indigenous, which has grown over the last few years from kind of high 20% Indigenous staff to just under 40% now. So
0: 30% at First Nation?
1: It's currently at about 38% First Nation staff at IATSIS, that has grown from about 28-29% just in the last 12 to 18 months.
0: No, because we need to have our institutions being, and that brings the knowledge too, so they pass that on to their families. So how far do your records, IATSIS records, go back?
1: Some of the material in the IATSIS collection is material that dates back to the late 19th century, so the late 1800s. It's an extensive collection. We have over a million items that we care for in the IATSIS collection, and it's the largest collection of its type in the world. Material that includes both art and object material, photographic records, film and audio material. It's an extensive collection, and it's obviously an important responsibility that IATSIS has in terms of caring for that material and digitising it so that more and more people can gain access to it.
0: Okay, so do we have sacred records there, women's, men's business as well, and that is being separated?
1: Yes, absolutely. In terms of the care of the material that we have in the collection, it does vary, and there is sacred material that we do have in our collection, and men's and women's material that is appropriately cared for and stored and separated. So as a national collecting institution, we're responsible for making sure that we do the right things in terms of the way in which we care and preserve for our material.
0: I know you've had these big days every year that everybody from everywhere comes and IATSIS is open, you have forums and all that. How well are they, put out there? What's the feedback you get from those summits?
1: Yeah. So the IATSIS Summit, which is a week-long gathering that we convene first week in June every year, it's a summit that has traditionally been focused on national native title conversations, as well as national Indigenous research conversations. And increasingly in the last few years, we've been also focusing on the role we play as one of the national collecting institutions. This year's summit in Melbourne was our most successful summit down there in NAM. We had almost 2,200 delegates over the course of the week. It's the largest gathering of its type in the country where people come together talking about our business. Extremely successful, very positive. We partnered with First Peoples Assembly of Victoria as our community partner this year.
2: Yep.
1: And next year, Summit 2025, will be in Darwin, and we're working closely with the Larrakia mob up there on delivering what I hope is going to be another successful summit.
2: Okay, we're seeing a lot of items. I mean, just the recent 136 items coming back from Los Angeles. Mm. I don't know that there's other items coming back from Europe. I know Uncle Ned Hargraves is going to Europe to be bringing back some. I think it's in November and that. Mm. If people don't, you know, the local mobs, if they don't have places to store them, is IATSIS part of that? Can they come to IATSIS and you can look after it until they have a keeping place? Or
1: certainly. And that return of material from Los Angeles that you just mentioned, I was over there last week and leading that delegation. Yeah. So we had a couple of Warramungu elders that were with us for the return of some Warramungu material from Fowler Museum at UCLA in California. Very emotional. We also had a private collector that returned a number of items which are still need to be provenance. We're not sure exactly where they're from. So when we manage the Return of Cultural Heritage program, where we're working with overseas collecting institutions and working with community to ensure that their material comes back home, most of the time under the ROC program or the Return of Cultural Heritage program, most of the time communities are very clear in wanting to make sure that material comes back to country, and we support them with that. But there have been a few instances where community, for a number of reasons, aren't in a position or more than happy for IATSIS to care for that until they're ready for their material to come back home, and we're more than supportive of that.
2: Have you been to the Smithsonian Museum? Because they have a lot of, I suppose it's like the Vatican. You know?
1: Yes.
2: They have a lot of First Peoples around the globe. Have you had that experience of going to Smithsonian's and checking them out, or you planning to go there?
1: I've got a team of staff that manage and lead that ROC program, that Return of Cultural Heritage program. I've been to the National Museum of American Indian myself previously, some years ago, which is part of the Smithsonian model. But we're working
2: with... That's in New York?
1: That's in Washington, D.C.
2: Oh, that's right. Washington.
1: But under the ROC program, we, over the last 6 years that IATSIS has been running that program, we've written to almost 400 collecting institutions around the world.
2: 400? Yeah.
1: That's only scratching the surface. That doesn't include large numbers of private collectors as well. But we've written to almost 400 institutions, and thankfully there's quite a large number of institutions that are happy to work with us and work with First Nations communities here to look at returning material. We did a recent survey with a number of those institutions, and by our account, there's something like 130,000 cultural items that are held overseas. And as I said, there's a number of institutions that that are willing to work with us, work with communities, and we will look to return material as quickly as we can. It's literally decades of work in returning material back to country.
2: Yeah, because there's a lot of items that I suppose people have in their private collections from back in the day. And I've heard over the years that from certain different tribes about non-Aboriginal people holding stuff.
1: Yes. Yes.
2: And keeping it secret. But slowly but surely, I think the next generations are coming through and saying, no, we've got to give this back. Or so if there are people out there that have got items and they want to be able to give them back, or they don't know who they are, is IATSIS one of the places that they can come to?
1: Certainly. With respect to material from Aboriginal and Torres Strait Islander communities in Australia, if there are collectors or other institutions out there that want to work with us around returning material back, we're happy to do that, and we will work with them. We'll work with the communities from which the material comes from. As I said, there's decades worth of work, but we've got a great relationship with many institutions. The way in which we run the ROC program and we work with communities is that communities are in the driver's seat. This is not IATSIS telling communities what they should do or shouldn't do. We take our lead from communities, and the pace at which communities are comfortable in having the conversations and working with institutions, we work at the community's pace.
2: Okay, then. We've not just had First Nation people be here in Australia. We've had Australian South Sea Islanders that were slave days that were brought here. We've had, Chinese, Japanese. We've had the Pearl Diet. We've had so many more Asian and the Pacific. Does IATSIS have records there in regards to our mob as well?
1: We've got records, yes. The short answer to that is yes. Our collection, as I said, is quite extensive. It documents, in some instances, those interactions with Southeast Asian nations, Pacific Island nations. We do have some records and some material that is material from First Nations communities in Southeast Asia and the Pacific. And as I said, under the ROC program, where we're looking to return material back to Australia.
2: And vice versa?
1: Certainly increasing looking to do that, yes.
2: No, because I think there's some items that people do have here, because we know that we have a lot of Chinese Aboriginals, even in New South Wales, because of the gold rush days. Yes. So you're kind of meeting Aboriginal people, and it's like you're looking at them and you're going, hang on. And we've got Chinese. So, I mean, I think people need to know about that history. Do you bring out, archival books or come guides, guides on different things that you do have there for the public?
1: We certainly have collection records, and people can view some of our collection online. Some of our material that we hold in our collection, you have to come into IATSIS to actually view it. But increasingly we're finding more and more ways to find more and more of our collection to become accessible and available online for more and more people. As I said, I mean, it's one thing to, as an institution, to have all of this material and to care for it and preserve and digitise it. But if you're just going to lock it up and no one gets to access, that's not the point of who we are or what we're about, because our vision is about telling the story of First Nations people, and we need more and more people to access.
2: And what about mob that are wanting their stuff returned, their sacred items and that returned? Would you return it to them?
1: Yes, so we certainly have a repatriation program of ourselves where we look to repatriate material from our collection back to communities. What we also look to do is increasingly find ways to provide digital copies to return back to community. We have a collection access and a family history unit that work with communities and do visits out to community. We did a visit to Palm Island, for instance, last year, where our collection access and family history unit were out there. We provided a digital repatriation of over 9,000 items back to the Palm Island community.
2: What was that, Boogerman? Because, I mean, there was a whole bunch of mob.
1: Yeah.
2: Because it's one of those main missions.
1: Yes.
2: So do you have that line of all the missions as well, IATSIS? You know, because people don't understand, I mean, how many we did have. We had a couple of hundred of them. And people were, well, especially because Queensland history really hasn't been told yet. And to think that you've got 300 items that were returned to, what is it, the Boogerman, or who was it, you know?
1: Communities, I'm not sure of, but as I said, it was a return of a significant number, a digital return of a significant number of items. And as we look to do community visits and go work with community, we will increasingly look to provide opportunities where digital copies can be returned back to community. And, you know, that's important. It's good for us to have those records and for us to have a digital copy ourselves, but it's about getting that material back to community.
2: Oh, that is just, it's kind of, in one way, it's kind of like, whoa. You know, it's just amazing that you can do this and still store them. So everything's very safe within IATSIS.
1: Yes.
2: Because I know you're only a small organisation, but hopefully we will start to have keeping places, you know, around Australia where people can have all their items on country. Because I know with the old Waddies, what was it, 2000 or something, when they went to Adelaide and were checking out all the items there that they had in the vaults.
1: Yes.
2: And that was amazing. That's when they launched the new part of the South Australian Museum. But they weren't invited in. All the Waddies were outside.
1: Interesting approach.
2: Isn't it very interesting approach? And there are people that have tried to, you know, people have welcomed them in, and it's like, no, I can't go in there because I don't know what the items are and how it can impact on us. But I'm really great that you've gone to Los Angeles, you've gone to the Smithsonian. Have we ever had any access to the Vatican?
1: IATSIS several years ago, and testing my knowledge here, certainly before I arrived at IATSIS 6 years ago, but we did have a partnership with the Vatican, and we published a book around material Australian First Nations material that the Vatican hold, and IATSIS work with the Vatican around publishing a book on some of that material. As I said, you're testing my knowledge a little bit, but I can certainly find out a little bit more for you.
2: No, because the Vatican has everybody globally, and they have vaults that have got, you know, as we know, you know, 14 books of the Black Book have been taken out by that. We know that they have a bit of everybody's history. Mm. It's great that England, the UK now, a lot of the museums there are giving their stuff back, but it'll be interesting to find, you know, other countries that are doing it as well.
1: Yeah, look, there's a lot of material in the UK and the USA, for that matter, and mainly in Europe. Again, we're working with more and more institutions there. Germany, there's a number of institutions in Germany that we're working with. We did a return with... The Grassi Museum from Leipzig did return some Ghana material back to the Ghana community earlier this year. We work with the La Perouse community around the return of the spears from Trinity College,
2: The spears that we brought back.
1: Yes.
2: But I think it's great because in Germany we have a solidarity group. In France we have a solidarity group. So I think that is helping as well to make more of the Germans and French and... we've got Blackfellas living in the UK, so there's solidarity groups there. So I think hopefully, you know, people will start to really respect First Nation and having an appreciation of who we are, as people.
1: And, you know, when we do these returns, I mean, I have to say that the support that we get from Australia's overseas posts, our DFAT colleagues, so in Los Angeles last week, for instance, the Consul General Office, Australian Consul General Office in Los Angeles, hugely supportive of both the IATSIS delegation but the Warramungu community delegation. Equally, when we've done returns from the UK, High Commissioner Stephen Smith and his staff have gone out of their way to support us around this. They recognise the importance of returning material home.
2: Yeah, no, I think it's going to be great because I know Canada just did an apology to the Nakota and Dakota people and slowly because they have a similar history to what impacted on us, you know, the stolen generation and the... Well, they had residential schools, we had mission.
1: Yeah.
2: But there's also, too, I think, slowly that understanding of African-Americans, too, and their history. And a lot of the laws were very similar to them when they were brought over there. So, look, Leonard, thanks very much for coming on. And I think it's really important that people understand that don't be scared. IATSIS is not stealing your work, okay?
1: No.
2: It's preserving it and giving you the opportunities and giving people back in a digital form or... Hopefully, in the future, we will have keeping places in a lot of areas so that you can have your items and your digitised stuff within your own places. So
1: that's exactly right.
2: Thank you very much. And what are you doing up here?
1: IATSIS, we've got a stall up here, so people can come to the IATSIS stall. Like all of the stall holders, we've got a few little goodies to give away, but. It's an opportunity for people to come and learn about IATSIS, talk about the work that we do, and if people are so inclined, they could certainly sign up to be an IATSIS member as well.
2: Didn't you have the playing cards? Was that you, the playing cards?
1: We've got the playing cards this year,
2: I was just thinking that. We got the playing cards, so you can sit down because all Blackfellas love to play cards. So a bit of solitary. Yeah, that'd be good. But look, thank you very, very much, and it's always good, I think, for people that don't know about IATSIS or they feel suspicious because it's a white institute, a European, and it's like, are they keeping our stuff away from us or can we access?
1: Well, the good thing about IATSIS, certainly in the last 10 to 15 years, is that we've become an institute that, yes, we are a government institute. We're not a department, so we're able to work with community a little bit differently. But the institute, the governance arrangements, so we have a majority Indigenous council now, and the senior executive, apart from myself, five of the seven senior leaders are all Indigenous. So, you know, we're an institution that is Indigenous governed and Indigenous led.
2: Oh, fantastic. Thank you very much, Fish Trap Boy.
1: Thank you.
2: Do you get back to Bree much?
1: Not as much as I like to. In fact, I was talking to one of my aunties at the only last week who's out there in Bree and set up a camp on the Weir Park just above the fish traps, and she was rousing on me because I haven't been home for a long time.
2: That's a Bree woman. What about the Biles? Do you know the Biles?
1: I know the Biles, yeah.
2: You don't mess with those ladies.
1: No.
2: But I think it's just Bree women.
1: Yeah. Oh, yeah. Matriarchal families out that way. You listen to, aunties and grandmothers.
2: You want to give a call out?
1: Auntie Doreen McHughes, I love you very much, and I will come home soon.
2: And you're listening to Black Chat. That was Leon, from the IATSIS there. He's a fish trap boy from Bree. but now he's going to be in trouble because people are hearing him. He's got to get back home there. But it's great to know about what IATSIS is really doing. Don't be scared. Don't be worried that they're taking your artifacts or your storylines away. They're actually, helping you. And it was great to see that he was over there at Los Angeles when they brought back 136 artifacts from there, and there's more. And he's also been to the Smithsonian Institute as well. So, yeah, it's going to be interesting. And about the Vatican, the book. That just really blows me out. But things are getting better. So thank you. We're coming to you live from the 24th Garma Festival up here, and it's absolutely amazing. As I said, we had to come all the way to the bush to get the most deadliest coffee.
0: 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I'm your host, Lola Forrester. 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
1: This is Koori Radio News with KL. The treaty conversation hasn't gone away when it comes to advancing sovereign rights and self-determination for First Nations people across Australia. The current New South Wales state government has made a commitment to support the New South Wales Treaty Commission to facilitate conversations to determine if treaty or other forms of peacekeeping agreements are a way forward for communities across the state. New South Wales Treaty Commissioner Aidan Ridgway says it is time to stand up for what's long overdue. He says the treaty process is a long-term cycle and needs time to work through, so communities can address local issues for clans and nations before any further conversations are had with the state government.
2: The New South Wales government made a commitment before the last state election that they would want to engage with the Aboriginal community in New South Wales to talk about the idea of a treaty and if Aboriginal people are interested in that, then what the process might look like. So this is some commitment that was made before the Fail Voice referendum. The government were, I think, serious about wanting to do that, and they've set out a two-year process. We've been, myself and Commissioner Naomi Moore, have been on the road now for some time. We've been to 37 different communities across the state and run more than 40 different sort of community workshops and sessions in order to find out from people, Aboriginal people in New South Wales, do they want a treaty, and if so, what that should look like. So the conversation that's been started has really been done from an independent viewpoint. We're independent of government, although we provide them with a report at the end of a 12-month process. And it's really just to sort of dig into the details of what people are saying to us. We've been on the road now for more than 6 months of a 12-month consultation process. It's been designed at arm's length from government, so it doesn't follow that traditional government fly-in, fly-out model approach. And it's about embedding ourselves in community and getting to as many people as we can, not just the biggest organisations or the loudest voice in the room. We've attempted to be visiting the prison population in a number of prisons across the state. We've met with a number of youth that are in detention centres, mums and bubs, elders separately, in order to make sure that we get a good cross representation of the voices, but hear what a treaty means from their perspective. And so far it's been quite good in terms of the response of what people are saying. There's a lot of mistrust when it comes to looking at what the government's motive might be. But also, I think what's coming through clearly are probably four things as we're sort of midway through the process now. One is recognition that sovereignty was never ceded. So there's a very clear view coming through consistently with various communities and various First Nation groups. That people also see country as the foundation of law, identity and governance, and that being the basis for wanting to sit down and talk with government. The importance of self-determination and cultural authority, what that might look like, and then looking at an intergenerational reset, particularly with a young, growing Aboriginal population, how to engage them in the process, knowing that this might be some years off. How to build that capacity, but also working with young people, giving them capacity and skills and support them as part of possibly a future process.
3: I do want to talk a bit more about the government's commitment, but when we look at, say, now Victoria's treaty, they've opened up a statewide treaty as well as traditional owner treaties, which seems to be favoured by many communities that I've spoken with over the years. Is that a pathway that's being discussed in conversation in New South Wales?
2: Well, we've looked at the Victorian experience and analysed what process they went through over the past 14, 15 years. We recognise that whilst New South Wales and Victoria have similarities in terms of the Aboriginal community structure and profile, how it operates and works. In New South Wales, it's also quite different in the sense that we've had a land council system around for the good part of the last three decades. And the number of groups are quite diverse in New South Wales. So it means sort of having to approach it slightly differently. But I think if anything, there's some learnings and insights in relation to looking at that process of engagement with government. Plus also, I think, an understanding around what communities themselves need to do and sit down and talk through a lot of the issues, resolve where there might be some issues that might get in the way of treaty conversations. And I think from that perspective, we've certainly taken that as a learning experience in more recent times. But we also look at the Treaty of Waitangi, nation, First Nation treaty making in places like British Columbia, which are happening on a regular basis, and then some of the historic treaty outcomes, whether it's the US or other parts of Canada, all of them being thrown into the mix as a way of assisting us in having that conversation with Aboriginal people in New South Wales.
3: I've spoken to many First Nations people, not only here across Australia, but also overseas, and some of those treaties that were quite old on Turtle Island aren't working documents. They're set where one elder that went and visited community over there was saying that some communities are still receiving a blanket and $5, you know, which was in the original treaty. There hasn't been any changes. Would you think that even to have a treaty, even a federal treaty, that would have to be a living document that where there would need to be change?
2: Well, that's certainly the approach that we've taken. We've started out the process by adopting as a guide and as the standards the United Nations Declaration on the Rights of Indigenous Peoples, but also looking at modern treaty making versus historic treaty making. And that is that this isn't about looking at the past two centuries. We recognise that it also has to be about looking at the lived experience and circumstances of communities that exist now. What would it mean from their perspective? So we see it as a living document, as an outcome, because there's obviously a lot more complexity that you've got to work through in terms of a range of different government policy legislation and other laws that are already in place. How do we operate in that environment, and how do we operate on an equal platform so that it's not sort of relegated to a secondary or third consideration as part of the policy landscape in which a treaty is expected to operate.
3: Mm. I was thinking about the United Nations Declaration of the Rights of Indigenous People, and is that something that you'd like to see implemented on a state in state legislation so there are better protections for human rights?
2: Well, we've adopted as our approach, and we've also sort of said to government that this is something I think that governments need to look at, not just to try and come up with a patchwork approach to responding to any positivity shown by any Aboriginal community about wanting to enter into a treaty negotiation. There's got to be consistency. There's got to be coherency across the front. The last thing we need is competing policies that don't work side by side. And because we're not starting from day one, it's about resolving some of the things that have ended up becoming either tensions in the way that policy works and law. For example, how does the Land Rights Act and the Native Title Act work side by side when each of them seek the same end outcome in terms of land justice, but the pathways to resolve them are quite different, and it does create some tensions in terms of schemes that came earlier that were done on a very different basis to what came out of the Mabo judgment, which was many years later.
1: You're listening to Koori Radio News with KL. I'm talking with Commissioner Aidan Ridgway from the New South Wales Treaty Commission, who has been speaking about the first steps of a statewide consultation with community members to determine if a treaty pathway is a way forward to engage a relationship with the New South Wales state government. Coming up, we'll be speaking about the commitment of the New South Wales government and the call for bipartisan support for a treaty pathway.
3: I know that you would be aware of the changes that have been made in Queensland and the Northern Territory in relation to the Treaty Acts being repealed and all that hard work that has been done over the years to get to a certain point and the treaty has been dismissed. Is that something that concerns you with a state election looming next year in New South Wales?
2: It is a worrying sign. I think that if governments are serious about entering into a process of ongoing talks and conversations around treaty, there's got to be a demonstration of good faith, and good faith is across the board. So it's not just about sort of making a very loose commitment to the conversation and then deciding that it might be all too hard. I think that if you're going to open up what is a really big, big question, governments and opposition have to expect that there's going to be some big answers coming back from community. So we've not shied away from trying to identify what those issues are, because they're essential to, I think, resolving and dealing with issues that have always been there. We can't just address it from the perspective of Australian citizenship and just look at the issues around closing the gap. We've also got to understand and appreciate what does a 65,000-year history and ancestry mean? How does that get accommodated in terms of the idea of First Nations citizenship and Australian citizenship being combined together?
3: You're halfway through your conversation and consultation process. When you do put your report together and you do have your recommendations for that, if there is a push for a treaty from the community, would you like to see a Treaty Act legislated in New South Wales?
2: Well, I think the mechanism for getting there is something that's part of a conversation that's still yet to be had. We can't determine that for government. I think that government really have to look at what the best pathway through is. Our recommendations, of course, would be there needs to be a phase two here. We can't do in 12 months what the Victorian Aboriginal people did in 14 years. So that means that there has to be time to not just identify the issues, but for community to workshop those issues. Because a lot of what's required goes also back to trying to resolve some of the disputes that exist within communities, resolving issues around what does cultural governance decision-making mean when it comes to who speaks for country, how do we recognise eldership, and even more contemporary issues around Aboriginal identity. There needs to be certainty around, if a treaty is about looking at a negotiated agreement between parties, identifying the parties is absolutely essential from a First Nations perspective.
3: We talk about those processes around.
4: Hi there, it's Nene Brown here from Calico Catering. 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
8: Walla Wani. 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I'm your show host, Beck Horridge, and I do pay respects to the elders, past, present, and emerging.
9: Today, Georgia and Angel from Seed Mob, Australia's Indigenous Youth Climate Action Movement, outline their activities and strategic plan for the next 3 years.
10: We're a little bit delirious because we're so excited to share our strategic plan with everyone. Before we jump into this session yarning about seed and our strategic plan and go back and look at the 10 years that have been and share a bit of the vision of what's to come, I really want to acknowledge country. And Georgia and I are both calling in from Gadigal country of the Eora Nation, and want to acknowledge the traditional custodians whose land, seas, skies care for across this continent. I want to pay our respects to elders past and present. And at Seed, we recognise the continued strength and resistance from communities right across the country in the ongoing fight for justice. And also acknowledge that we're following in the footsteps of our ancestors whose knowledge is embedded in caring for country. And we acknowledge that as First Nations people, it's our inherent responsibility to stand up and protect country. For those of you who don't know me, I'm Angel. I'm a proud Bachelor Wagwara woman, and I'm the National Director here at Seed. And I guess my journey in Seed started back in 2014, just before we launched as a project of the Australian Youth Climate Coalition, and have been involved in very many different roles since 2014 as a volunteer and joining the staff team in 2019. And I feel, deeply, deeply connected to the work we do and the vision we have. And, I grew up in Seed, and I feel like this is all I know, and I'm really, really excited and pumped to share the vision that the team have come up with. And so, G, I might chuck it to you to do a bit of an intro if you like this.
11: Yeah. For those of you who don't know me, I'm Georgia. My journey similarly started, quite a little while ago, I think, 7 years ago?
6: Mm-hmm.
11: Yeah, I started off, working for the Australian Youth Climate Coalition, and through working for them, I got to work really closely with Seed. I got to spend a lot of time on the road in the Northern Territory, connecting with communities and being the sort of microphone to share their stories with the rest of the country.
10: I'd like to share a bit about, I guess, the name of Seed. I guess Seed's a metaphor for our movement. Share a bit about, I guess, the name of Seed. I guess Seed's a metaphor for our movement of Aboriginal

0: across the continent. And then we see as the tree grows, we have our trunk, which is the core crew that we couldn't do work without. So our team, our core volunteers and the communities that we work with. And then we branch out with people that we're connected with and people that care about country and climate justice. And then the leaves, I guess, represent their communities and all the conversations and ways that we bring people into our movement. And we often say at Seed that we're planting the seeds of the trees we'll never sit under. And so we know that this work goes over a really long time, and this is generational work. And so I guess the metaphor also represents that this movement and justice takes time. And so, yeah, acknowledge all of the pieces within that. And then I guess as well having a think back to where we've come from over the past 10 years. So in 2014, it was when we launched. And then later that year, we held our first ever summit with 50 young mob from right across the country joining. And I believe this was the first time that First Nations people had ever gathered to talk about climate change in the way that we were talking about it.
1: Mm.
0: And so it was such a pivotal stake in the ground moment that really, yeah, I guess paved the way for the tone and the vision that Seed had moving forward. Then in 2015, we sent a delegation to Paris, COP21, which is crazy to think that was 10 years ago.
1: Isn't that insane?
0: Like People's Climate March, how was that 10 years ago? Insane. Some of you on the call might have even turned out to People's Climate March. I think there was a rally in almost every capital city across the country. And then in 2016, we were super honoured to be invited into Borroloola in the NT, which launched the Don't Frack the NT campaign. And then in 2017, we co-hosted Power Shift, which we had like 200 young blackfellas turn out to Power Shift alongside AICC. And it was huge. And then from that, supported Borroloola to be the first Aboriginal community to declare themselves frack free, which was such a huge moment on the campaign. We had biggest mob yarns in 2020, over 5,000 of them across 21 different communities. And that was to put pressure on the NT election to, elevate voices from frontline communities. And December 2020 was when we were like, hello world, we're going to become independent. And what a journey it's been since. In G 2021, we officially separated from AYCC and became our own independent org. We had a huge win in maybe the first 18 months of being independent, and that was when we saw the pressure from the Don't Frack the NT campaign make Origin Energy divest 100% of their investments and interest in the Beetaloo Basin. But there was a caveat to that, wasn't it, G? And we knew that it was a win, but there was more to the story.
1: It was a win, and it was really telling of the deep, like, organising work we did right across the country. You know, we held frack off Fridays every single Friday. You know, we turned out every week, rain, hail or shine, and we had, I was going to say thousands. I reckon we had millions of conversations. Maybe that's a bit more.
0: Maybe tens of thousands.
1: We had so many conversations every single Friday morning talking to staff, building relationships with staff to like understand, you know, what they were hearing on the inside to be able to shape some of our messaging, and, you know, talking to customers on the street, and also doing a really big shareholder piece to understand what people who had invested in Origin Energy, they wanted to see. And a lot of them were investing in someone like Origin Energy because they claim to be good energy.
0: Mm.
1: And we all know that gas is not good energy.
0: Mm.
1: So it was really powerful. And I think them divesting was a really important signal to show that they didn't have the social license to do that. And so it was a really big moment.
0: Across 2023, we had 5 in-person training weekends to yarn about, climate justice. And do you want to yarn a little bit to that, G?
1: Yeah, well, we had them all over. So we had a group of NTWA mob, we had a group of Vic mob, and then we did one up on Yugambeh country on the Gold Coast with Queensland, New South Wales mob. And they were such incredible gatherings to see. We had some of our trainings, we had a lot of really young people, a lot of under 18s. And It was just amazing.

0: to be able to watch them go from being so shy and unable to introduce themselves and and literally not even able to say like hi in the space, to then like later that day slash the next morning getting up in front of the whole group and sharing their personal narrative and like why they care about climate justice and, you know, sharing the climate impacts that they're seeing on their countries. And so it was just the most like heartwarming moment. The tour that we did with Oxfam, I mean, it was pretty amazing. We teamed up with Oxfam and we took two of our volunteers from the Kimberley along with two people from their network from the Pacific on a tour across Melbourne, Canberra and Sydney. And we got to yarn to MPs and senators, and they got the platform and the chance to be able to tell their stories directly to our political leaders. We went to Parliament House, we held a parliamentary forum, we met with, I want to say like maybe 20 senators and MPs. Like, it was really amazing and it was really incredible to see our vols from the Kimberley really get to tell their stories and really get to connect the link between the gas that's proposed to be dug up in the Kimberley to the impacts that our brothers and sisters in the Pacific and in the Torres Strait, you know, are feeling. And so it was a really, really incredible storytelling piece.
1: We were writing this strat plan with the knowledge that COP31 could potentially be co-hosted in Australia with the Pacific. And so it's the second biggest global event in the world, second to the Olympics, and it could be hosted here in Australia, potentially Adelaide. And so, yeah, really thinking deeply about what COP could look like, but also what is the moment of COP and how do we build up young people and for frontline communities to have impact at COP. I think it's going to be one of the biggest projects we probably work on, because it's such a moment in time that could really influence a fossil fuel phase out.
0: Yeah, I think it's a really critical point, and, you know, it's a really big opportunity for us to be able to, you know, in the lead up to COP31, you know, we've got a year and a half, which sounds like a long time, but it's not a long time. But we've got a year and a half to really ramp up organizing and really ramp up yarning to communities about what they want to see and what they want to call for, what are their demands going into COP, because we have this huge opportunity to like have all eyes on us in the Pacific in the lead up and during COP to be able to demand what our communities want for a climate just future. And it's a huge, huge opportunity. And, you know, hopefully, you know, we see some really incredible stuff coming out of it.
1: Yeah. And want to be able to, have a million conversations. We want to have lots, hundreds of thousands of conversations with people right across the country and lead up to it to, really make sure that the Australian government feel the pressure from the public to make big, bold, lead big, bold changes in the way that we think about energy in this country and also around, what role First Nations people play in that and the story that frontline communities can tell. COP, what a bloody moment that will be. Well, moving into the core part of our strategic plan, which holds the guidelines for SEED over the next 3 years, and I think the easiest way to talk about it is maybe give a brief overview of the different pillars and then we can unpack a little bit more. And so we've landed on four key pillars for SEED over the next 3 years. And so our first strategic pillar talks to mobilising our movement and building the capacity of young people. We then have our second pillar, which is around leading campaigns to protect country and fight for climate justice. We then have our third pillar, which is around elevating First Nations voices and leadership. And then our fourth pillar is around building our legacy as SEED. Personally, from our hearts and soul, both George and I really deeply believe in the power that young people hold and the change that young people can create in this country. And so the first pillar around building the capacity of young people and mobilising our movement talks to just that, around increasing the size of our movement, growing a really strong, connected movement of First Nations young people who have the skills, who are connected and are supported to take action and create change in their community.
0: It's really, really important to be able to grow a strong and connected movement, to be able to to push for change and to shift the power and take the power away from the fossil fuel industry and invest in more climate just solutions. You know, we can't do that without people.
2: Angel and Georgia from SEED, the Indigenous youth mob that works from the premise that the solutions to the climate crisis already exist within communities. They use the method of engaging people through yarns to understand their visions, solutions, and the impacts they're experiencing. SEED's theory of change is to build the power and capacity of young mob and communities to lead the fight for climate justice. This is achieved by working alongside frontline communities, listening deeply, and acting together to shift power and ensure First Nations people lead solutions for a safe, just, and climate-resilient future for all. You're listening to Earth Matters, broadcast nationally across this continent via the Community Radio Network. Here's Georgia from SEED talking about what their campaign to stop fracking in the Kimberley looks like over the next 3 years.
0: You know, we've yarned a little bit around being in the Kimberley. We're really taking our time to deeply listen to communities and connect with communities and build relationships with communities right across the Kimberley. So, you know, over the last little bit, we have gone on how many trips, hey? Like
1: lots
0: of trips out to the Kimberley, lots of hours on the road. The Kimberley is a very large space. And so, yeah, we've spent quite a lot of time on the road, yarning to communities, talking to them about what they want to see on their country. Talking to them about what they've heard about the fossil fuel industry. You know, a lot of them are actively in negotiations with fossil fuel corporations. And so making sure that they have, you know, all of the information that they need to be able to make a sound decision, because a lot of fossil fuel corporations come in and they don't give you the information that you need to be able to make an informed decision, which is really, really horrific. And so a lot of what we've been doing is trying to play that education role around what fracking will ultimately do and connecting the dots between digging up fossil fuels and the climate crisis. And the Kimberley is one of the biggest gas basins, but it's also where a lot of mob are going to feel climate impacts. You know, it's already really, really hot in the Kimberley, like really hot. But you look at, you know, a town like Fitzroy Crossing, which is sort of, if you see the Kimberley like this, it's sort of in the middle. You know, that's projected to be, I always forget the exact statistic, but it's projected to be in the next like 50 years unlivable because it's going to be too hot. And that means that communities are pushed off country. And so, you know, we're doing as much as we can to be able to stop these fossil fuel corporations, because we really want to see a nationwide ban on fracking in the Kimberley, but also a national ban on fossil fuels broadly, honestly. Yeah.
1: You know, when we look at the campaign vision for the next 3 years, gas extraction and moratoriums on fracking are one part of the vision. And so we also want to prioritise Northern Australia and look more broadly into coal and gas and be able to lend our platform to other mob right across the country who are actively opposing extractive industries and play a role in that. I feel like we are accountable to those communities as well. And so what does working together in that space look like? And
0: also connecting those communities to be able to, like, you know, have a louder voice together, all of these communities that are fighting back against, whether it's coal, gas, oil, or fighting because they're feeling the impacts of the climate crisis. And I'm talking about, you know, this country, I'm talking about the Torres Strait, I'm talking about the Pacific, to be able to all come together. And again, that's why COP creates such a big moment for us, to be able to, like, connect all of those dots in one place.
1: Yeah, so true. Such a moment to build to and to really invest in, building that power of communities to hold space at COP and put our demands out there and really be staunch in the way of no means no and all of these other, slogans that come out of movements that First Nations people are holding across the country. And that piece around the impacts of climate change as well, gee, having almost two sort of lenses on our campaigns, where it's extractive industries, but also like what role does seed have in climate adaptation, mitigation and preparedness? And we know that communities are being impacted by the climate impacts. And we know that, they're getting more intense, and it's disproportionately First Nations communities that get impacted first and worse. And so, really doing the consultation piece and understanding what the vibe is from communities across Northern Australia to, hold space in adaptation, mitigation, preparedness, and, what we can bring to that fight with communities. And, I think it's something we've been wanting to do for a really, really long time, and so really excited to be able to be at a space, at a moment where we can, hold those conversations and really, shift the needle for communities that are impacted. Pillar three, elevating First Nations voices and leadership. I feel like this is your forte. This talks to all of the comms work that we'll hold space for over the next 3 years. And did you want to unpack this pillar a little bit more, G?
0: Yeah, for sure. I think that elevating voices and storytelling is really the connector between sort of like our organizing arm and also our campaign arm. It's sort of, it's how we connect those and tell those stories and push those stories out into the world. And, I really believe that telling stories from the ground, from people who are experiencing climate impacts, from people who are experiencing, fossil fuel extraction on their doorstep, it's telling those stories is how we shift the needle. It's how we shift hearts and minds, and it's how we create, for lack of a better word, it's how we create empathy for what's going on, and it's how people can understand someone else's point of view. And so I think there is such power in storytelling, and really lucky that Seed does it really well. And we have, all of you who are on the call and all of you who are in our list to be able to like share that story with, and then you can go out and share that story with other people. And, yarns is how we create change. The more we talk about things, the more we explain our point of view, we're unstoppable, right?
1: Our next pillar around building our legacy, this one almost sits across the bottom of all three pillars, the foundations as an organisation and how we sustainable as an organisation, how we can make sure that we're around long term, and how we can make sure that we're pushing the boundaries of what's expected as an NGO, and how we can make sure that Seed can really lead the way in the space for how an org can function and the different values and ways of working, particularly absorbing Aboriginal Torres Strait Islander ways of working, being like knowing, being and doing into how we function as an org. And the easiest way to explain it is like, here's the NGO box in the climate movement, and we want to be outside of the box almost every step of the way, and how we can, be creative and create a workplace that sustains the work that we need to do, because, it's hard and it's emotional and it's taxing and it takes a lot of time. And we're also very privileged, obviously, to work at Seed and to be able to put all of our time and energy into this work. And so how can we build up the foundations of Seed to hold the team to do the work and to hold space for volunteers in communities as well. So what that looks like is really focusing on the focusing on the governance of Seed and making sure that, we're embedding Aboriginal ways of knowing, being and doing in every element that we can. And also another big part of that pillar is around our fundraising and making sure that we have a diverse and sustainable fundraising strategy to make sure that we can do the work that needs to be done and not have resources be a barrier. And I guess the multi-year funding is how we vision that we do that, because for those who don't know, and maybe we should include this in the overview of Seed more often, because I feel like we don't talk about it much, but at Seed we don't accept any government funding, any funding obviously from the fossil fuel industry, but also things like alcohol and gambling and anything that's tied to unethical money we reject, and have a really strict due diligence process that all of our funders go through before we accept money for resourcing seed. And there's been plenty of times that we've had a big amount of money presented to seed that we've turned down because it's, you know, we stand on that and we stand on being able to say that we are ethically funded and people like you who support us as well. And you might give one off or you might give regularly or you might give on behalf of an organisation that you volunteer for or work for. And so that's, yeah, a really core piece of support for the organisation. And I guess what I'm getting to is the point of like being able to plan with confidence. And so we're funded yearly. And so come the end of the year, every year, we're like, cool, what do we want to do? How much is it going to cost? And where are we going to get that money from? And so, yeah, building on and bringing people on the journey of multi-year commitments allows us to not have to stress about where are we going to find the money to do the work and put more energy and resources into actually doing the work as well.
0: We're launching a bit of a crowdfunder off the back of our strategic plan because we really want to be able to fund all of the things that we want to do over the next 3 years. And so if you are in a position to be able to donate, you know, your donation will go directly into supporting SEED, leading climate justice campaigns and being able to empower young First Nations people right across the country. And like Angel said, we rely solely on community donations to power our work. Mm-hmm. And it's a really special thing. And so if you are in a position to donate, please do so. And if you're not, that's totally fine. Maybe share it around in your networks. But very exciting and can't wait to be able to like do all of the work in the strategic plan and you know, have an amazing COP31, see a ban on fracking in the Kimberley, see a ban on fossil fuels right across the continent. Like,
1: yeah.
0: That's really exciting and we're so lucky to have support from people like you mob all here and also to our volunteers that are here.
1: Yeah, so wholesome.
0: Oh, so happy.
1: It's going to be a big 3 years and we're going to need everyone to do it. And
0: any volunteers that want to, you know, have a training or anything, send me a message. We're going on the road over the next couple of months to do a bunch of trainings going to our volunteers. So if you want a training, let me know.
1: Yes.
0: And I'll come.
1: You can have us both.
0: Yeah, we'll come.
2: Angel and Georgia from SEED. All power to SEED, achieving their aspirations of banning fracking in the Kimberley, a ban on fossil fuels across the continent, and a significant presence at COP31. And all strength to SEED's plans, offering roadshow trainings to engage 500 young mob across the country. I'm looking forward to supporting them. 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

Warami, you're listening to Indigenuity on 3RRR. My name is Maddie Miller. I'm filling in for the wonderful Crystal DiNapoli here on Wurundjeri Woiwurrung lands, and I pay my respects to this beautiful country and to the wonderful elders, both past and present, who have cared for this place so deeply and whose knowledge, holds this place in such a beautiful balance of these ecosystems and Birrarung and all of these things. I don't know. I've spent a lot of time with Birrarung in the past couple of weeks, the beautiful Yarra River, but Birrarung is her proper name. And I'm just reflecting on that time spent with that river. I hope that you are getting out there and spending some time with country in Nam Melbourne. We've moved into a season called Pawneet, which is tadpole season, and listening to Eat It on my way here this morning, I was reflecting on this change of season and this abundance that comes with it and all the seeds that I've been planting in my garden.

0: Warami, you're listening to Indigenuity on 3RRR. My name is Maddie Miller. Just then we had Doin' to Me by Janaba, the incredible Wiradjuri and Bunjalung singer. And before that, we had Sydney-based but Wurundjeri Bunurong fronted band Crystal Rivers with their track Lover. Today I have a very special guest in Connor Wright, who is a climate scientist, and Lara Kia Mann. He is my go-to on all things climate change and Indigenous knowledge. So thank you so much, Connor, for coming on the show.
1: Thanks, Maddie. It's good to be here. I think, well, since we're in, you know, over here in Wurundjeri country in Nam, the Bunjals blessed us with such a good day today. It's so sunny, so nice walking here.
0: It's a gorgeous day today. I've really enjoyed, I mean, I spoke at the start of the show about it being Pawneet season, but that's something I've really enjoyed is seeing how much, you know, the beyond mob, like, you know, everybody that, you know, is interacting with country starting to think about seasons in a different way. And I think that that really helps when shaping the climate discussion.
1: Yeah, definitely. I mean, like, talking about seasons in Australia is such a, like, on topic right now.
0: Yeah.
1: Because especially with a changing climate, because, like, a lot of Indigenous calendars have all these, like, extra seasons that you wouldn't see in Western calendars because of such about, you know, we have such a unique landscape. When we're talking about the effects of climate change, it really puts into perspective how much climate change shifts things.
0: Mm.
1: When you have such, like, you know, seasons that don't last as long as the traditional, you know, summer, winter, autumn, spring, you can really feel it.
0: Yeah.
1: Like, it's really, really at the point of, you know, noticeability.
0: Yeah, absolutely. And it also helps us, you know, I think, because Indigenous seasons are about, you know, deep observation over long periods of time. And so, you know, for us to understand the effects of climate change, to enter into that deep observation, even just within our own gardens, within our own sphere of influence and reference, I think, you know, places us, you know, in this sort of deeper knowing where we can observe, you know, what are the plants doing each year? What birds are visiting a bit earlier than they used to? You know, what birds are coming into an area that maybe they never used to because they're climate refugees, all those sorts of things.
1: Yeah, exactly. And that's, well, the same for people too now. We're seeing the effects of climate change happening now, and our Pacific brothers and sisters who are having to, you know, move out of islands like Tuvalu and, you know, come over here to Australia. And it's really, it's sad to see.
0: Country is just a mirror of our own experiences. Hey, Connor, I wanted to ask you before we get too deep into
1: we're getting very deep, yeah.
0: into this. I guess I wanted to ask you a little bit about what drew you into climate change and climate science. Is this something that, you know, was sparked at a young age? How did, you know, what's your journey in here?
1: Well, like, I'm a Larrakia man, and for my whole life, I've, you know, been taught to respect country and, you know, talk about, you know, how country is alive and a part of us.
0: Mm-hmm.
1: And, you know, we, as Indigenous people, we have a very relational relation when it comes to country and the environment. But, like, it wasn't always like that. You know, I came down here to Melbourne from Darwin, Larrakia land, and it was always, you know, I'm young and I'm not sure what I want to do. I think a lot of people can relate to that. But, like, I sort of studied my degree. I got a degree in chemistry.
0: Mm-hmm.
1: And I went on to work as an environmental consultant.
0: Mm-hmm.
1: So from there, I'm doing a range of different stuff, from contamination till eventually I decided I want to start working in the sustainability sector.
0: Yep.
1: So I think that, you know, stems a little bit from my upbringing and my values and everything. But I'm working for, you know, private industry as an environmental consultant in sustainability, and I'm doing oil and gas audits from, you know, major oil and gas giants. And it was just that I was getting these numbers from them directly.
0: Mm-hmm.
1: It wasn't like I was seeing some sort of, like, you know, media report. I was seeing these numbers from the companies themselves, and they were legally allowed to pump out all of this pollution, the amount of CO2, the amount of methane, nitrous oxide, all these different types of
0: pollutants
1: and greenhouse gases.
0: Mm-hmm.
1: So one of the like things about that is it's so shocking to me. And I started building a little bit of resentment because like even my coworkers and stuff, the people I was working with, I was like sitting here and I'm like, this is ridiculous. Why aren't you guys like more angry? And everyone was just business as usual. Yeah. You know, the world goes on and whatever, it is what it is. And I think it got to me a lot. And so I quit and I like, you know, I wanted to continue like studying and understanding the world more. So I've, you know, gotten my master's in climate change and I'm working towards a PhD now. And I've done many things now in climate change. I was the lead climate change negotiator for the youth G20 summit.
0: Oh, wow.
1: Last year. Yeah. So we, a group of countries, G20 countries, we mm-hmm. all got together and negotiated policy on climate change, presented the leaders with our recommendations and what the world's youth want to see from our leaders. But I mean, whether or not they listen, that's up to them, you know?
0: Yeah. But so how did, from your positionality as a Larrakia man going into these international spaces, what was that sort of reception like? Do people recognize our mob? You know, what's that kind of like to be in those spaces?
1: It's a whole different world. There's also the fact that so many Indigenous cultures exist around the world, but Australia for some reason is seen as this faraway entity, yeah. even for just like countries seeing Australians. And then to tell them that you're an Indigenous person and you come from this whole other culture from what they perceive to be normal Australian culture is so foreign to them. Because if they had heard about Indigenous Australians, which a lot of them haven't, they really perceive it as almost something that is from like a bygone past. Like when people talk about like ancient Egyptian, perceive Indigenous knowledge as also being this ancient thing, when we're such a living culture. There's so many mob and so many amazing people I know who work in research areas, who work in community, who work in music and arts, and it's all Indigenous knowledge. You know, everyone's contributing to our continued history.
0: Bringing Indigenous knowledge into international climate negotiations and representing, you know, that knowledge, our ancient ways of knowing, but how they're interpreted or how they're brought forward into the future, is that, I guess, where you are thinking about it?
1: We do have ancient knowledge that can be utilized. We have, you know, oral histories that we pass down a lot. And this knowledge is very sacred and very useful, especially when it comes to the environment. But the continuation of Indigenous people working on climate change and the environment is also valuable Indigenous knowledge, because we have the lived experience of being Indigenous people, of caring for country, of living on country, and having that relational experience that a lot of other people in Australia don't really grasp. To continue on and to keep seeking information and passing it on to next generations, that's a form of Indigenous knowledge, utilizing, you know, the knowledge of our ancestors, but also the knowledge of the present.
0: And I think, you know, as I was reflecting on what you said and what we kind of started to talk about very early on, was about how Indigenous peoples are at the, you know, on the front lines of climate change, not only for the impacts of climate change, like we were speaking about, our brothers and sisters in the Pacific Islands and Torres Strait Islands, and particularly, you know, 10 years ago when I was doing my master's research, I met climate refugees in Micronesia who had moved from the outer islands onto the main island because there was no water source anymore. This, you know, salinity of their underground water sources meant that they could no longer, you know, survive in these places. And so, you know, we're not only at it's a group of Indigenous peoples, we're not only at the, you know, cold face of climate change, but also the green transition. I recently spent some time in Sami, which is northern Norway, northern Sweden. And, you know, one of the places that some of the Sami people I met come from is a place called Jokkmokk. And there's, in their small municipality, which is majority Indigenous municipality, they produce 10% of Sweden's electricity through their hydroelectric schemes, which means that their relationships with their rivers, which are so vital to their identity, are severed through these series of hydroelectric dams. They can't fish. They can't herd their reindeer. They are incredibly loud structures. And they're okay, you know, they understand that we need to have this green transition. But, you know, again, these things are removed to Indigenous lands, far off places. You know, how do you sort of see that in, how are Indigenous peoples represented in those sorts of discussions as well?
1: They're barely represented.
0: Yeah.
1: And that's the problem. It's a lot of it is we're moving into such a new space of, you know, this green transition and wanting to improve our electricity grid and making sure that we have renewables and green power. But at the same time, we need to make sure it's an equitable transition.
0: Absolutely.
1: Because if we're not including Indigenous voices, if we're not including communities that are the most vulnerable, then the problems that exist today are just going to be exacerbated. You know, we're going to have these problems build upon each other and nothing will ever be addressed. But we have the opportunity right now because we're at the very forefront of this change. It's the perfect opportunity to start bringing in these vulnerable voices, these people who, you know, will be affected the most by climate change. And so these people should be, you know, sitting here and helping us direct what our future looks like as well.
0: Absolutely. And, you know, using those knowledges, those deep time knowledges of place to talk about what is the most appropriate intervention. I've never met an Indigenous person that it would be against, you know, the green transition, although I'm sure we could find one, like any community, yeah. Right? You know, it's about, yeah, bringing those different voices into the room for a more equitable future. Do you think you see, I mean, we've just had the treaty bill come through Victorian Parliament, and I'm halfway through reading that. It is a dense document. You know, we're starting to see things like we've had the no vote, we've had the treaty come through. Like, it's this push and pull of Indigenous voices and representation. How do you see that playing out? You know, and this is in Australia. So on an international level, where there might be UNDRIP, the United Nations Declaration on the Rights of Indigenous Peoples, and different representations, how do you sort of see Indigenous representation playing out in an international way?
1: I would say right now there is a big push in international negotiations when it comes to climate change, where there's a big push for the inclusion of Indigenous knowledges and local knowledges.
0: Yeah.
1: That's good. That's a good start.
0: Mm.
1: But we need to also consider how these are represented, because a lot of these international negotiations, when you talk about the UN, when you talk about organizations like the G20 and all these big multinational movements, a lot of them are headed up by a very Western framework. So when they sort of, it stems back to the problem that I was talking about just before, right? So when I'm talking about Indigenous knowledges and local knowledges, a lot of them view these knowledges as, again, ancient history, things of a bygone era where, okay. You know, it's knowledge from a people that, you know, are almost fictional in their minds. And so they're almost trying to be little mini archaeologists. They're you know, they're digging around and they're searching for these lost ancient wisdoms, but they need to shift their focus and, you know, understand that Indigenous knowledges are alive and that they're continuing to develop and work and, you know, build upon what knowledge is already available right now. And so I think right now there is this push, like I said, but it needs to be worked a bit more.
0: Yeah.
1: Everyone who knows anything about the UN knows it's notoriously slow. So whether or not we're going to get to a good point when it comes to, you know, the inclusion of Indigenous knowledges and local knowledges is, God, what? It's going to be 2050 by the time we see it maybe. And what? Everyone wants to reach net zero by then. So where's our equitable transition gone? We have a sort of tightrope act going on between bureaucracy and making sure that, you know, things are done the right way.
0: Yeah, and it's that issue of scale as well, you know, and when these sort of big international negotiations are happening, you know, the voice of local people, of Indigenous peoples being trivialized, I guess, is, you know, what I'm hearing from what you're saying.
1: Tokenized would be
0: that's
1: a good one,
0: right.
1: Yeah.
0: And it's, it's, you know, sifting through all that knowledge to find the nugget that's going to save us from climate change.
1: Yeah, it's almost like that. It's almost like they're sitting in a river with little panhandle and they're going we'll get it this time, you know.
0: But ignoring that it's Indigenous knowledge is deeply situated within a framework of knowing, being and doing. You cannot separate Indigenous knowledge from Indigenous people from Indigenous country.
1: And especially it's localized.
0: Yeah.
1: So when we're talking about Indigenous knowledge, we're not going to talk about taking an Indigenous knowledge from, you know, somewhere in Peru, yeah. And then being like, okay, this is going to work for here in Melbourne.
0: Yeah. We tried that with the British seasons. That's
1: What did they do with the cane toads up in Northern Territory in Queensland? That wasn't great.
0: Yeah, let's not bring those up. Thank you so much, Connor. It's been really great having a yarn with you. You're listening to 3RRR. This is Indigenuity with Maddie Miller. And we've been chatting to Connor Wright, who is a climate scientist and a Larrakia man. We've sort of been having a long yarn about, you know, climate change in sort of international negotiations and the role of Indigenous knowledge, and really actually just unpicking what that means, you know, in that it's not something to be, you know, Indigenous knowledges are, you know, adaptive and contemporary, but also situated within our own ways of knowing, being and doing, which can be often described as relational.

window down, let oxygen in and oxidize. We're all a little rusty, not all are perfect. Me and myself, I'm not fond of crust, but it's still there on the shit show sandwich. Combust, release, cash in receipts. I'm not lessening blessings. Stay the fuck away from me, is all we should be telling them, sis. But we don't need it. Nah, nah, nah, we don't need it.

Hi, I'm Larry Kay, host of Indigenous in Music. I'm inviting you to join me every week in our Two Buffalo Studios in Sarasota, Florida. Here is where I'll be spinning you 2 hours of new and original music, along with great interviews from our Indigenous musicians. 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

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I'll be worth the wait. 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I promise. 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
1: 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Such a pure idea.

Scientists found the cause of the world's sudden dying population of bees is related to cell phones. The bees sense cell phone signals transmitted when the phones ring, causing them to emit heavy buzzing noises. This frequency confuses the bees, making them fly erratically. Bees use the Earth's magnetic field as a compass, but their navigation is now compromised by cell phone radiation, making it impossible for the hosts to find their way back to the hive. It is unlikely that the world will ever relinquish the convenience of cell phones. Plus, how are we gonna call Tyrone to help us come get

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resist when the love people get dog-like. Making tracks here, 93.7 FM, live and deadly. Here on Gadigal Land, we have a great show this afternoon. We've got great music. We're going to be a little bit Jananaba heavy. You guys would know her. She's an artist that's been hanging around for a little while. She's blonde, beautiful and boisterous, and she's got a fantastic big sound, and we're going to play a few of her songs. I also spent some time up in Bachelor recently, and their library is something to really get lost in. The library up there has an amazing array of literature from Mob, and they also give it away as well. So if it's been there for a while, they'll recycle it to all the students that are there. And I actually grabbed a book called Alone on the Soaks, and it's The Life and Times of Alex Kruger. I'm going to read from that a little bit in a little while, and just a couple of paragraphs every now and again. I have had the request to go back to reading some stories that are out there that have been in publication and in cycles for a long time. Uncle Brian can't come in today, so that are out there that have been in publication and in cycles for a long time. Uncle Brian can't come in today, so we're going

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2: Yeah, it's a good place to record your music and get amongst it. Shout out to Chemical Studios for what they're doing, just in general. It's good stuff. Always hearing it up here at Kui Radio, hearing it just through the walls, hear the sound. Anyway, Mob, just quickly, Banksia, Princess Highway at Bestick Street. There is a crash between two cars, and I have the red sign on that one. Heavy traffic conditions. One of three southbound lanes has been closed. Out at Arncliffe, the M8 motorway, there's a crash between two cars. Southbound traffic has been affected. So just be mindful of that. Coming up very shortly, we have Uncle Brian, one of his older ones, Rainbow, that he read out a few months ago. We're going to be replaying that, and I'm going to be reading from Alone in the Soaks. And as we said, we've got Uncle Brian Bell on the line, and he's going to be giving us a poem for this week. Thanks, Uncle Brian.
3: Thank you. This is called Rainbow's End. Nobody knows where a rainbow ends. They are never around for long. They hide behind clouds like they have no friends, but they offer a special song. Yes, a glorious song without words or tune. It's a melody's dream of peace, like the rising sun or the setting moon, bursting out in a huge release. And the peace can grow as the tones all shine, and the arch can connect our world, as we'll learn to share what is yours and mine, like a ship with its sails unfurled. And the rainbow shines over glorious tones, while spectators stand amazed, till a cloud brings on a more depressing views, and the song has to be rephrased. And you sense it now, it's a song of loss, like the days when you miss a friend, and you search your path for a bridge to cross, which could lead to the rainbow's end. You could look this way for a pot of gold, over there for a beanstalk sky, or a sign on high of the gods of old, or a place where the angels fly. And you think it's life you are searching for, but your mind interrupts to show that it's truth your heart has been seeking more, and it hints at the way to go. Yes, the spirit knows where the rainbow ends, though it's never around too long, but the mind still seeks, while the soul pretends it is linked to that peaceful song.
2: Thanks, Uncle Brian. When was that written?
3: About 1997.
2: Yeah, and was that around any particular time for you, or is that just inspiration?
3: Yeah, I used to go on the train. I'd always write something on the train. Just depends on what's going on around, you know.
2: Yeah. Thank you for your time. I know that you've been jumping in between things that you're doing, so thank you so much.
3: Yep.
2: And we'll
3: it's a pleasure, mate.
2: Thank you. Can we
3: yarn
2: next
3: time?
2: Someone
3: enjoys it out there.
2: Well, we're definitely having positive feedback from it, so much love to you.
3: Oh, that's good. That's really good. I was on the front page 2 of the Herald yesterday.
2: Oh, really?
3: Yeah, I had a friend, and we went together to drop his entries into the Archibald Prize at the art gallery, and the Herald man was there with his camera and took a picture, and page 2 of the Herald.
2: How about that? That's awesome.
3: Okay, mate.
2: Thanks a lot, Uncle.
3: See you next time.
2: See ya. Bye.
3: Okay, bye.

Lady Lash, keep pushing. Before that, we had Ian Buller with New Beginnings. Guys, a major boost, a new healthcare program or an extension of an existing one has just got a boost in grant funding, and I wrote this out earlier today. So a major boost is on the way for a national program supporting Aboriginal and Torres Strait Islander mums to quit smoking and vaping. A $2.46 million grant has been awarded by the National Health and Medical Research Council to expand the program known as Sister Care. The initiative builds on nearly a decade of work through Sister Quit, which has been supporting Indigenous women to quit smoking during pregnancy since 2016. Health experts say smoking during pregnancy remains a leading cause of low birth weight and premature birth, but access to culturally safe support has been a challenge for many women. The new funding will help embed this care into pregnancy services across the country, working alongside hospitals, midwives, and Aboriginal community-controlled health services. My bad, Mob. A new app is also launching. Yeah, we need more apps for Mob, designed to put support directly into the hands of women who need it. Researchers say the goal is long-term, strengthening health systems and supporting better outcomes for Aboriginal and Torres Strait Islander families, which is pretty, pretty deadly. Also, that's been happening up this way, the Giants First Nations football program. I've got to do a shout-out for this. Young mob aged between 12 and 15 are being invited to take part in a deadly opportunity with Giants First Nations football program. The program offers a behind-the-scenes look into the life of an AFL or an AFLW player, focusing on skills and conditioning, leadership and culture. Participants will also get the chance to experience an AFL or AFLW Indigenous Round Game Day. A trial day is taking place on Saturday, May 23. So I'm going to say it again. On Saturday, May 23, from 10 a.m. till 2 p.m. at Giants HQ in Sydney Olympic Park. Those selected will then be invited to attend a four-day camp in July. It's a great chance for young mob to build confidence, connect with culture, and explore pathways in the sport. So again, it is Saturday, May 23rd, 10 a.m. to 2 p.m. at Giants HQ in Sydney Olympic Park, and that's the trial day. So trialettes, I'm sure if you go to Uncle Google and check it out and put in Giants First Nations football program, something will come up very, very shortly. Anyway, guys, shout out to the guys out at Mountains, Blue Mountains. You guys had 14 degrees today, nice and chilly, and a low of something that's intense. That's really intense, of a low of 10 degrees. That's getting cold. And you mob out at Parramatta, you got 17. So, guys, hang around a little bit longer. We've got a couple more music. Party going down with Janatabas coming up shortly. And I'm going to be reading from Alone in the Soaks.

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And this is what she told me. 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
1: This is Dallas. I'm from Gerringer. My people are Wundi Wundian people down the south coast of New South Wales. I'm here in Redfern, and I'm listening to Koori Radio 93.7 FM.

Lady Lash, Tears Falling. Good song. Mob, just a reminder, if you want to hear any of the songs that you've heard today again, or you want to just find out or listen again, head to KuriRadio.com and head to Making Tracks in the guide, and you can download the program and get all the song names tomorrow, 24 hours after the show. Yeah, pretty sure it's 24 hours, but yeah. Coming up next, we got some Shapeshifter and Block Party.

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2: Hey you mob, want to get active and don't know where to start? 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Then come on down to Illawarra Tony Mundine Gym at the Block Redfern. Yeah, that's right, we've reopened and we are bigger and better. 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

And we're back here with Making Tracks. I'm Easton Brown, I'm your host. I'll be with you guys until about 6 o'clock this afternoon. And I'm about to read some contents of the book Alone in the Soaks. It was a book that was given to me when I went into bachelor. They had a pile of books on a desk and they were giving them away. They were saying, look, you know, we rotate them out to mob when they go through the studies. Feel free to take anyone. And this one was on the top of the pile. And on the cover, and I have to pre-warn mob that's out there, that this book does have the names and contents and photographs of people who have passed away. So just with care with that and just making sure that mob out there know. On the cover, there's, I believe it's Alex Kruger, and he's looking over a scene with cattle, and it's kind of transposed into his face. And the image itself actually pulled me and drew me to the book. His eyes are looking out into, you don't know, but they're deep and thoughtful and obviously reflective. And I just thought, you know, I really need to read this book and I need to share it. So I'm going to read the

No one showed us how to be lovers or parents, how to feel safe loving someone when that risked them being taken away and leaving us alone again. Alex Kruger. I'm going to read the first couple of paragraphs of the book, and I'm going to do this over the next couple of weeks, even when I'm away studying as well, you mob, just to keep the momentum of the book going. I've read little bits and pieces so far, and in my own private time, and it is a deep, thought-filled, well-written novel of Alex's story, and it's really good. So at the beginning, it says here, my family story. My journey began on Christmas Day 1924. On that day, Yarrambool Nangara gave birth to a boy on the banks of the Katherine River at a place called Donkey Camp. I was called Mamolai in my mother's language. My father named me Alexander, Alexa or Alec. It was his brother's name. I was their last child. I was the only one of us kids born at Donkey Camp, so the place has special meaning for me. Seems a funny thing to hang on to since I didn't get to know it very well at all. I was one of the taken away babies, snatched from my mother's arms at 3 and a half. But I was nicknamed Donkey Camp during my time at the bungalow. The boss there had spent time in the top end and knew my father very well. He knew my story. Donkey Camp became part of my dreaming. I've spent much of the last 70 odd years pulling these stories together, making sense of what happened to me. Not just me, but thousands of other kids born in the Northern Territory when governments were able to steal away Aboriginal children and place them in institutions. It has taken me a long time to come to terms with what happened. By Christmas, the monsoonal deluge had started in the top end. Most days the rains came in the morning. Sometimes it can be so heavy you can't see across the road. The rain brings a coolness with it. The steam comes off the ground as the rain clears. With the heat comes the humidity. You get your work done as early as you can, or wait till evening. By 10 o'clock, it's good to be back under the veranda. You can drowse your way through the midday hours of oppressive heat, often 40 degrees and 100% humidity. Even breathing makes you sweat. Then you wait for a breeze. With a bit of wind, you might get a storm at night, a tropical storm with dark clouds on the horizon. Gusts of wind, then the first flash of lightning, thunder, and only afterwards comes the rain. The temperature might drop to the low 30s and a balmy breeze might help you get off to sleep. I was born during such a day. Mosquitoes and clouds would have appeared at dawn at dusk. During the day, they would have been replaced by sticky flies. I hope it was an easy birth. My mother was a small woman. I was her seventh child and she was only 29. You can't have a siesta during childbirth. Hopefully I was born in the evening with the coolness following rain still in the air. She didn't have an easy time as a mother. Kids taken away, children drowning, a husband on the road for 6 months or more at a time. But I survived. Most of us did. Even the ones she grew up for, even the ones she grew up for my father. She had dozens of grandkids and even more great-grandkids and now lots of great-great-grandkids. We are outbreeding the white bully boys and the bosses. Her descendants are reclaiming the territory. That would have brought a smile to her face, but perhaps she always knew it. She always had her faith and her hope. With the start of the rain, the roads at the top end closed down back in 1924, both the track up to Darwin and those into the interior. The railway still hadn't crossed the Katherine River. It was before the all-weather roads and high bridges. Once the rains came, the train was put away. The rivers and the creeks cut off the towns. For Christmas, only the local families would stay. The officials from down south and anyone who belonged somewhere else had jumped the boat from Darwin or headed their horses into the interior a month or two before. You wouldn't have been able to ford all the creeks and rivers once the wet set in, even if you could drag a horse slipping and sliding up the hills and down the gullies. And then persuade it to step into a fast-running stream full of floating logs and animals. Then there was getting yourself across the river, holding on to the horse's tail. Near the sea, there was a possibility of a huge saltwater crocodile sharing the water, and the snakes liked to share the high ground. So no one ever came on or left during the wet. You were stuck pretty much where you were for the next 3 or 4 months. If you really wanted to be somewhere, you had to walk, each step sinking, knee-deep in mud and slush, and hope the rivers hadn't risen so far as to take out the flying foxes that spanned some water. Spanned
that spans some of the world.

worst of them. Possibly you could cover 10 kilometres over a day in a hard slog. Christmas in the tropics was for the ones who stayed behind, the ones that belonged in the place and who would probably never leave. People would make a big effort to celebrate. Christmas puddings that had been prepared in November were bought out of storage. A beast was killed and specially prepared. Chooks and even pigs were slaughtered. People gathered for the feast. My father, Frank, was a generous host. He had lots of good friends, and there were always people about needing a place to camp and food to eat. As well as the young and fit, there were the old ringers and the crazy prospectors. They might be crippled up and wheezy, often sick with the grog, but in their youth they were champions, all of them. Only their mates remembered their heroic feats and horses, wild cattle and few bottles of rum. My father gathered such men around him at Christmas. Guys, I'm going to go to a song and go to that. We're just reading the excerpts out of Alone in the Soaks by Alex Kruger, and I hope you're enjoying it. We're going to be doing this probably every Wednesday for now for the next couple of weeks.

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1: And that's right, we're going to be with you for another 25 years. Guys, I'm reading a little bit of Alone in the Soaks by Alec Kruger and Jared Waterford, and it's the life and times of Alec Kruger. And I did look up, like, Soaks is actually something that I wouldn't normally use, and being someone on the East Coast and down this far, we don't have really that kind of terminology, but a soakage or a soak is a source of water in the Australian desert, and it's very poignant to the book cover. I can see that with the cover, there is a herd of cattle, and Alex is looking out into the distance, and it's probably referring to, this is what I was thinking, how, you know, that they would herd cattle from water source to water source through the top end. I'm going to go on and just read another couple of paragraphs. Again, I have to let the mob know that this book does contain names and photographs of people that have passed, of mob that have passed, so just be mindful of it. But I will read another couple of paragraphs, and then we'll come back to it next week. So I just finished talking about the Christmas and his father, Frank. I was one of those that belonged, but I was stolen away. Even so, I was one of the lucky ones, a survivor. Not many of the people from the early part of my story survived. Us boys, locked up in institutions, desperately hung on to each other, did it tough together. It was the friendships that pulled me through, holding on to friendships when you were moved about by the bosses. It was easier as we grew older. It was hard times in so many ways, but there were good times as well. We had our dreams. We had respect in hard work and making do. I'm not sure my kids and grandkids have any real idea of how really hard it was. That it was what that is what has driven me to get this story out. They need to know, and I need to tell my story. You would never want it to happen again. Memories of my mother. Except for when she returned to her Marlborough country, Polly was what everyone called my mother. She was born near Wavehill Station in 1895. She was named Yurumbul after the root used to make love potions to woo a desirable man. Frank Kruger played that man in her life until his death in 1938. The name Ngarai describes her place in the king relationships of her community. My mother held strong opinions and knew how to be heard. She was a hard-working spiritual woman, later heavily involved with Mr. Jeremy Long's Christian mission at Rock Hole. She was a good mother to her children, but most of us were taken away from her. She tried, but couldn't pull us back. My father wasn't able to stop them. She grieved for us, but kept her faith, kept busy with her community. I met up with her as a young man in the army. My brother George took me. It had been 16 years since I had seen her. She had no time for soldiers. There had been too many bully boys with guns and uniforms in her life, riding down on their horses and terrifying and killing her people. She didn't think they were heroic. She knew them as murderers and cowards. She didn't want her son being a soldier, and she let me know it. Her religion gave her a voice. She liked her men gentle and caring. She was wailing on the other side of the fence to me, but there was no getting past the soldiers on guard there. The sergeant threatened us both. If I had stayed, it would have gotten worse. With my brother, I went back to my real life in the army. She was a bit hard on me about becoming a soldier. I was just surviving. I never shot anyone. The only enemy I saw was on the football fields. I was trying to keep it in with my mates. I had money in my pocket for a change, and she was a stranger to me. She wanted to reclaim me, but it was too big a gap. I suppose there was a part of me deep down that resented her powerlessness, resented my father dying. Even after the war, I couldn't stay with her. We had no shared history or language. My life was pushing me along a different path. I was 1,000 kilometres away on the back of a horse when she died. We had never really built up much between us. Her funeral happened before I even heard. Not that I could have left my mates with our exhausted footsore cattle. You didn't leave your cattle or mates on a long driving trip unless you died yourself, then they left you. Today, one of my kids goes by the name of Polly. My mother was a strong woman, and I am proud of her. I hope she will be proud of me today. No longer a soldier, I am an old man who has paid his dues. Like her, I have tried hard to be there for those needing me, but it hasn't always worked out. Like her, I haven't always been powerful enough to protect those I love. My mother's family had lived across the Mudburra tribal areas, hundreds of kilometres south and west of Catherine. She came from a big family. She was a full sister to Anzac, Hector, Jack Gallagher, Pigeon, Holbob, and Hobble Dunyari. They were all Jungari to her, and the Nungari in her Aboriginal kinship system. I was told one of her tribal sisters was the child of the policeman from Wave Hill. The drover, Jack Althouse, was said to be her tribal brother. So yeah, guys, it goes on to read, and it is a very thick book, and I'm going to stop there just for the sake of with time and things like that. But I will endeavour to read a couple of pages every Wednesday or so from here on in, because I did get requests to keep the poetry and the literature going through the week, and I really appreciate the feedback on that, so I'll keep doing it.

0: strap.
1: 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I'm feeling vulnerable. 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I gotta say, they throwing cheese. 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
1: Merhaba, ben Mert Balkanlı. 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
1: 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I manage Chemical Music Studio. 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

Do you always talk like this? Is it hard up on your wrist? Are you lying with your hips? Cause I know this. You spin, you make it do tricks. You think we in a matrix, but I don't.

Janaba Stutter featuring Somber Hills, a little bit of a dance thing, and language warning, you mob. And guys, just quickly, Sydney, it's always just quickly. You know what? I'm going to slow down and say, look, Sydney weather this week is going to be rain all week until Friday. It's going to be some sunshine. Saturday, Sunday, Monday of next week, it's going to be raining all week. Pretty much it's going to be raining for the next 4 or 5 days. And we are only going to get up to about 17 degrees, and we're going to get to a low. Actually, my bad. Sunday's 21 degrees, and we're going to get to a low of 15 degrees on Saturday. And I'm just going to do a quick traffic update because I haven't done it for a little while. Miranda, President Avenue at Sylvania Road. The traffic lights are blacked out, mob. Yes, all directions of traffic are affected. As always, when that happens, just be mindful. Let people in. Don't be rushing to get in front of other people. And just know that everyone is in the same situation, and just, you know, be cool, be calm, be collected, all that kind of stuff.

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Yeah, Buddy Knox, Uncle Buddy Knox, Burning Man. I think that was on the album Playing With House Money. Yeah, Uncle Buddy came on last year. We had a good yarn about that. And, yeah, it's a really good album. It's a good album. It's, what else has it got in there? It's got Lawman. It's got Big Gamble Land. It's got a few tracks on there that are actually really, really cruisy to listen to and, you know, true to his vibe. Guys, I've just got a couple of announcements as well. A major First Nations art auction is set to take place in Sydney this month, showcasing works from some of the most influential artists across the country. Art Levin will present the collection of Dame Marie Bashir and Sir Nicholas Shahadi, featuring dozens of work collected over decades of travel and connection with artists and communities. The exhibition and auction will run from the 15th to the 19th of May at their new gallery in Woolloomooloo. The collections include works by leading artists such as Albert Namajira and Queenie McKenzie, highlighting the depth and diversity of First Nations art. Organisers say the exhibition reflects not just the artworks themselves, but the relationships and stories behind them, offering a powerful insight into culture, history and community. The auction marks a new chapter for the gallery and continues its commitment to highlighting First Nations voices and practices. Also, and next week I'll probably have this guest on, it's Brian Robinson's exhibition. I've reached out to Nations, Voices and Practices. Also, and next week I'll probably have this guest on, it's Brian Robinson's exhibition. I've reached out

That's Quantum Tangle Signal. I'm Larry Kay. We are Indigenous in Music. Hey, in this part of today's show, I want to invite you over to our homepage, indigenousinmusic.com. We got all of our past shows there. Come check us out. Here and now, this is Indian City.

Oh yeah. Crystal Blue Persuasion. Fibre Aramilla. I'm Larry Kay. How you all doing today? Here's Flamin' Star, Smooth Pipe.

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Joe DeQuest. Oh yeah. From Brazil. All right, let's head up to Edmonton. Here we go. Here's Relic.

That's music from Midnight Shine, Heart of Gold. I'm Larry Kay. We are Indigenous in Music. We're going to take a short break, and we will be right back. And it's our 19th year anniversary on the radio. Just so you know,

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Let's head up to Winnipeg and hang out with Tracy Bone. She's going to be in our special anniversary show next week. 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

0: Well, I used to see my mother doing a lot of bead work, and used to, my dad used to dance powwow, and she had to make all those things, you know, like, you know, you see lots of beads on the shirts and or their moccasins or on their pants, they're like that. 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
0: My grandmother used to call them
2: Kokum's stories. And Julian Taylor before that.
0: On a piece of paper, what do you want to ask me?
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0: Memorize it.
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0: that far from the past. Thankfully, only
1: William Prince, You Got Me. I'm Larry Kay. We're going to take a short break and close the show with music from our guest, Mr. Gary Small and the Coyote Brothers. We will be right back. Indigenous in Music with Larry Kay, celebrating 19 years, and we've only just begun. We are the Music Makers, bringing the music that makes you feel good. It all starts at indigenousinmusic.com. All right, it's time to close the show with Gary Small and the Coyote Brothers. I had to go down to the cellar and grab this one. Reservation Town. One of the first songs I played 13 years ago, way back.

There you go. Another 2 hours of Indigenous in Music with me, Larry K. from the Ho-Chunk Nation, bringing it to you every week, right here for 19 years. Yeah, now that's what I'm talking about. We're going to do a couple of weeks of celebration. We've had over 250 interviews, and we've only just begun. Tracy Bone is on the show next week. Thank you for tuning in to Indigenous in Music and supporting us and our musicians. Indigenous in Music has been produced by Larry Kay. Our engineer is Paul Salvatore. Our theme music is composed by Lenny Long. Today's show has been recorded at the Say Magazine Studios in Bradenton, Florida. 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Have yourself a good evening and a good night. Until next time, from all of us here at Indigenous in Music, adios.

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1: Let's get our two started with music now from Faye May. This is You and Me. She'll be in our spotlight next week.

Linda McKenzie, Spirit Horses. All right, here's Jamie Coon, guitars and Cadillacs, hot off the press.

That was music from Gary Small and Patty Davis, Silent No More, brand new, a tribute to our MMIW. Here we go, Sandra Sutter, this is Love Touch. I'm Larry Kay. We are indigenous in music.

Sarah Kay, One Good Reason. She was in our spotlight a few weeks ago. Hey, if you ever missed part of our show today, you can always find us and our archives. We hang at indigenousandmusic.com. Come on over and take a look around. I know you know this one. This is War from way back.

0: That's music from One Way Sky. That's Indian Route 15. We're going to take a short break, and we will be right back. We got 30 minutes left.
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We are indigenous in music. You fit me just like a glove. America's best indigenous tunes start right here. We are indigenous in music. It's time for the home stretch. Let's do it with Stevie Salas. I once was there.

Oh yeah, Old Soul Rebel, One Day. I'm Larry Kay. Hey, right now, if you ever want to get a hold of me, you can feel free to email me at larry@indigenousandmusic.com and I'll email you back. Also, hook us up over on LinkedIn. I'm Larry Knudsen, the Ho-Chunk from Black River Falls, Wisconsin. Hanging out with you every week, right here on this fine station. All right, Latin Playboys, Cucas Blues. Yeah. 19 years. Been hanging out with y'all. Started small in Minneapolis.

Link Ray and his Rayman. That's from Rumble. We're going to head up to Detroit. Diddly, deadly. The Detroit Blues Band. We are indigenous in music. Find us at our .com.

0: That's music from Raven Reed, A Johnny Cash Night. We're going to take a break. We will be right back. 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
0: Indigenous in Music with Larry K, celebrating 19 years, and we've only just begun. All right, it's time to close the show. Let's hook you up now with Tracy Bone. This is Standards.

There you go. Another 2 hours of Indigenous music with me, Larry K, from the Ho-Chunk Nation. Bringing it to you every week right here on this fine station. A big thank you to Tracy Bone for stopping by. She was one of my first guests 19 years ago. Great to have her back. Checking out her new song, Make It Look Easy. Thank you for tuning in to Indigenous in Music and supporting us and our musicians. Indigenous in Music has been produced by Larry Kay. Our engineer is Paul Salvatore. Our theme music is composed by Lenny Long. Today's show has been recorded at the Say Magazine Studios in Sarasota, Florida. 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Have yourself a great evening and a good night. Until next time, from all of us here at Indigenous in Music, adios.

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3: 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We are bringing the fire. Caribbean mixes, soca, dancehall, with just the right

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0: sound. And when the river was up, and it was up, that's where the Wounded travel, right out to Guerrera Springs. And how they know that the river is redder than that Wilmeringle is that the water turned grey, like milky, like, there must be a flood out at Wilmeringle, the people will say. So they knew that the river was up. Do you know why we didn't learn a lot? Our parents didn't tell it, it was sacred. I asked my uncles, and my uncles, especially my uncle, they wouldn't tell me nothing. He said, no, girl, he said, that's all gone now. It's all gone now, leave it, leave it. Our language is lost because of that. Our language is lost because of that. This is the one that got a hole here. We weren't allowed to come up here. We weren't allowed to swim in this part here, this area here. If you came here and, you came to fish, you were only allowed to catch a certain amount. When you got that certain amount, that's probably only just to feed your family. When the bait comes up, then you had to go home. If you didn't get up and go home, you'd hear trees falling and lots of noises around, like spiritual beings warning you, get up, go home, because you've got enough food there to feed the family. I feel connected to the land, connected to the land and the river. Someone asked me, how do you feel about the river? I said, the river is in our veins. That's in our blood, in our veins. And I said, the veins that run in our body, that's just like the river that runs in our heart. And so... I call this a significant site. It relates to us and it relates to our culture and going back, that's something that's come back from my mum. My mum, my auntie, they'd tell you about the stories, and they said when the flood come up, and they'd listen. When the flood come up, they'd listen, and they said they'd hear a boom, boom, boom, a drumming, and they said, yeah, that's the Wundagara drumming. Yeah, so they'd hear it. They said the Mundagara had come down, when they'd bring the animals down to drink. Even my mum said even a horse, come down here, he'd get drug in. Yeah. And any animals, they'd get drug in the water, and that's what they'd just see them, that'll be it then. Yeah, so that'll Mundagara take them. So that's the story that my mum told us anyhow. And I think that's the same story linked with out at the Briwana one too, with Auntie Doreen Wright. She tells the story too about animals being taken in. It's all connected but in a different perspective, I think you'd say that, eh? They all link together to form this story, amazing story.
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0: and someone's video. Always keep it equal, cause then I let my brother know who's stealing whose rhymes, who's making money grow. Yeah. 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
1: when
0: it.
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3: 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Long live Palestine, long live Gaza. 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

Hi, I'm Larry Kay, host of Indigenous in Music. I'm inviting you to join me every week in our Two Buffalo Studios in Sarasota, Florida. Here is where I'll be spinning you 2 hours of new and original music, along with great interviews from our Indigenous musicians. 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

in, trying to make it out these streets, trying to make it on my feet. Man, I gotta complete this road I'm going down, because I'm going from 0 to 100, man. This is real quick, it's little sunny under Mike, and I'ma kill shit.

0: dope.
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2: They're able to make the victim look like the criminal and the criminal look like the victim. Police grab the brother and beat him unmercifully, and then charge him with assaulting them. They use the press to make it look like he's the criminal and they're the victim. This is how they do it. And if you study how they do it here, then you'll know how they do it over here. It's the same game going all the time.
3: Much respect to Bex and Sir Redneck and the nameless MC. Step up to the mic and flex. Yes, maybe got something to say in spirit of Malcolm X. A Malcolm X

0: gotta pay attention.
1: Okay, before we tell us, everyone.
2: Oi, oi, oi.
1: So here we go.
2: Testing one.

0: 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When we get home, we play some dish. When the street up, we go to river swim. When we go fishing, we catching a brim. When the river's on, we jump off the bridge. When we get home, we play some dish.
1: Call me Wally, this way I'm at. I wear my NRL baseball cap. Tell them out of my team if you know what I mean. To be the captain, that's my dream.
2: My name is Keith from McKinney Street. I walk and stilts to beat the beat. When the crow's here, I shake a leg. This is my rhyme and that's what I said.
0: When the street up, we got a river and swim. When we go fishing, we catch a brim. When the river's on, we jump off the bridge. When we get out, we play some beach.
3: But watch out on speed. I meet the gang and I'm almost 10. I'm a Ben Ackler like Jackie Chan.
4: Mendel is my name. I like to do backflips. Listen to the words that come from Bali. Jump off the bridge and I fly the ditch. When I catch a fish, I put it in the fridge.
5: My name is Buddy. I can't stand still. From Kenya, Stubble, the Broken Hill. 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And this is how I get down.
0: When the street up, we got a river swim. When we go fishing, we catching a brim. When the river's on, we jump off the bridge. When we get home, we play some dish. When the street up, we got a river swim. When we go fishing, we catching a brim. When the river's on, we jump off the bridge. When we get home, we play some dish. We play some dish. We play some dish. We play some dish. We play some dish. When the street up, we got a river swim. 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When the river's on, we jump off the bridge. When we get on, we play some ditch.

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1: So here we go.
2: Testing one.
3: One, two, three.

0: 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When we get home, we play some dish. When the street up, we go to river swim. 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When we get home, we play some dish.
1: Call me Wally, this way I'm at. I wear my NRL baseball cap. Tell them out of my team if you know what I mean. To be the captain, that's my dream.
2: My name is Keith from McKinney Street. I walk and still still beat the beat. When the girls here, I shake a leg. This is my rhyme and that's what I said.
0: When the street up, we go to river and swim. When we go fishing, we catch in the brim. When the river's high, we jump off the bridge. When we get home, we play some beach.
3: Well, collar is in, I have no feet. All you are, please, better watch out on speed. I meet the gang and I'm almost 10. I'm a Ben Ackler like Jackie Chan.
4: Mendel is my name, I like to do backflips. Listen to the words that come from Molly. Jump off the bridge and I fly the ditch. When I catch a fish, I put it in the fridge.
5: My name is Buddy, I can't stand still. From Kenya, Scobo, to Broken Hill. I've been moving round from town to town, and this is how I get down.
0: When the street up, we go to river swim. When we go fishing, we catch in the brim. When the river's low, we jump off the bridge. When we get home, we play some dish. When the street up, we go to river swim. When we go fishing, we catch in the brim. When the river's low, we jump off the bridge. When we get home, we play some dish. We play some dish. We play some dish. We play some dish. We play some dish. When the street up, we go to river and swim. 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
1: You're on Triple J. This is Bars of Steel with Latifah T. And today we have Noongar rapper, king of the Kimberley, Julie's boy, Dallas Woods, in the booth, ready to spit some fire. You ready to go, Dallas?
2: Yes, sir. Let's get it.
1: Let's get into it.
2: Triple J, Bars of Steel. Shout out to bro Jujo. Okay. I'm your favorite rapper's favorite rapper. Get the fuck on my face. They can say a lot.

Hey, you mob, it's Nini from Calico Catering. Just letting you know, we don't just do catering. We come out and we can facilitate cooking classes for kids, getting them to try, instead of normal spaghetti, let's try kangaroo spaghetti, and so much more. 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

Decimated with the C4 Robs, but the people we survive. Pay respect and give love and thanks one time. One time. One time. One time.

mind like a sleep deprived. 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

Could you imagine being taken as a kid, stolen from your mother by the hands of a pig, being placed in a home where no love has ever shown? In your heart you no longer wanna live. Use your dream big, now your world's come crumbling down. 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Just imagine, in a place you can't escape, and you're just in a boy slept across, you get raped. 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

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Or am I just faded? 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I'm just saying this place is jumping.

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fresh. 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
1: That didn't get to see us make it to this point. To the family and friends that have supported us from day one, we thank you. Shout out.

0: Yeah. What up, MySpace? Mr. Birds, acapella. Yeah. Just a little something because I'm bored. Yeah, CC fam, what up? Album dropping soon. CC album dropping soon. It's going to be ill. It's going to be wicked. It's going to be all that.
1: Yeah.
0: You know what I'm saying? Be dropping soon. And it's going to blow you away. So check it out. Yeah, acapella. Yeah. Used to be a French dweller, black fella, no trendsetter. Has the times really changed for the better? Stop and think for a minute. The half-caste was an outcast as the Ballander let the spell go. The black still haunted by the past, say we gotta let it go, but our fam was murdered. Then the land spirit drifts in the angst. The pain stains a black thought like a bloody shank. I've been thinking like, something wicked gonna come this way. When a ripple calls that wave, you better move out that way. Or get caught up in the racial politics. The business etiquette got you wrapped in that white rhetoric. A fat chance that you wade in the black betterment. So the brothers on the block still sipping in the park, mob still singing till the pigs come sniffing and we locked up, lights out, hearts up, kicking. Another death by the blue hands, a tombstone of a kid in the mother's glance. Rest in peace to a 20-something year old. You wonder why we walk around scorn, be warned that the land spirit's filled with the anger, cause its killers still roam free on a land, bruh. Now not to be pessimistic, but the land could be intrinsic to a way of living if your fools would just listen.
1: Just don't listen.
0: You just won't listen. I'm trying to escape the enlistment of evil visions, cause the devil keeps changing his description, but it's often depicted the opposite in our education systems and curriculums. So what I'm spitting, what I'm kicking, what I'm delivering is the truth. When I recruit in the booth for my people, as long as we are never equal, we will always be struggling. Aboriginal people, stand up and take your freedom, cause it'll never be a given. Once again, Mr. Birds in the booth. And as the pen drips, then the page flips with the words of a soul writer.
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0: Hey, if you want to keep your life alive, you want to keep your soul alive, man, never surrender.
2: Well, the Defence Minister of Australia, Robert Hill, says the government's continuing to talk to the US about Australia developing a missile defence system. Earlier this year, the government revealed it was considering whether a shield could be put in place to protect Australia against possible missile attacks.
3: Star Wars.
4: The Empire Strikes Back.
3: War is
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1: War is
0: terrorism.
1: Star Wars.
0: The Empire Strikes Back.
1: War is
0: terrorism.
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0: 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You seem to have forgotten Star Wars.
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1: Hi, this is Mert from Altimo, Gadigal country. 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

0: 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So don't miss out. 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
1: So is this a new song, Keithy?
2: Oh, McDonald had a file. Nah, nah, nah, no more. Rockin' your boys are back with another track. Show you what it's all about, so scream and shout.
3: Yeah! Rockin' G! Rockin' G!
2: Rockin' your boys are back with another track. Show you what it's all about, so scream and shout.
3: Yeah! Rockin' G! Rockin' G!
4: I've got a mic in my hand, a shanghai around my neck. I shot Shrek and he went green, he got mean, and I went screaming through the street with Kate, with Kate, with Kate.
2: You remember me and my name is Kate, till stepping to the beat in Wilkina Street. I head down the shop and I want something to eat, then I go home and have a sleep. Rockin' your boys are back with another track. Show you what it's all about, so scream and shout.
3: Yeah! 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

0: Jumping off the bridge. 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

I could never imagine the pain in the mother's heart when life takes a turn for the worse and creator's art becomes another canvas that will never be completed. I'm a few degrees away and 1,000 times defeated. My energy's depleted, but I wanna stand and fight, swinging with the spirits that have traveled back into the light. I feel the tears and depression, fears and aggression, woven in society from years of oppression. The violence is normalized, silence is horrifying, truth is denied, and the fact is that more are dying. You don't have to tell me how you feel, 'cause I can see it in your eyes, and they don't have to prove to me that the pain is real, 'cause I can hear it in their cries. Well, it's the type of heartbreak that takes more than tears and time to stitch up any wounds and heal the scars they leave behind. And separation from the fam, segregation on the land, it was all part of the plan, and the blood is on their hands.

starvation. It's a nation with racism here since the start of it. Hard to let go cause it's carved in the heart of it. Relation to the land and our eyes were a part of it. Roots where I stand, I could never depart from it.

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Ma, ma, ma.

when you're making the record, you're not thinking about the reviews or how many stars you're going to get or anything like that, you know. You're just wanting to make the best record you can and work very hard, but still, you know, you're wanting to have a really good time while you're doing it. And we managed to do that while we were making the record. We had a great time while we were doing it. It was a lot of hard work. Yeah.

0: You know, to get home and have it all packaged up and have it all finished and see these reviews that come out. You know, I try not to read too many of them, but there's been quite a few around, so I have actually caught a couple, and it's very affirming, you know, and it feels very validating. It's very encouraging. Obviously, not everybody's going to like it. We realise that, and we just have to do something that we enjoy, and hopefully we can end up with something that that we like, you know, at the very least. And look, the fact that other people are seeming to like it, there are some other people out there that are seeming to enjoy it, you know, that's it feels great.
1: It's debuted at number 4 on the ARIA album chart, so I'd say there's probably a few more than a few people who like it.
0: Well, you know, to chart, it would have been amazing. And then, you know, top 15, 20 would have been incredible. And top 10 was, you know.
1: Incredible.
0: Well, more than, it was just beyond our wildest dreams. And to go top 5 has been quite a thrill. And I'll just say this, most of the acts in the ARIA top 5 are Australian acts, you know, which I think is very encouraging for our industry. You know, there's Ballpark Music and INXS and us, and there's, you know, I think that's very encouraging that Australians are buying Australian music. And it's, I know, you know, someone who works in this industry and someone who's got a lot of friends that work in this industry, it's a good feeling to know that we're in a pretty good place at the moment. And obviously I'm flattered and I'm humbled that I'm in the mix personally with Blackbird, my record, but just the fact that the majority of the top 5 are Australian acts is, I think it's great. I think it's really important.
1: Yeah, absolutely. And that we support Australian acts, and it's being reflected in something like that. Yeah, for sure. And when you were talking about making it being a lot of hard work, of course, all albums are. I know this is being billed as a bit of a style change for you. Was this a little bit more challenging because of some of those elements that are newer? You're doing some different things.
0: Yeah, I don't know. It was a challenge, you know. It's always a challenge.
1: It's always a challenge,
0: you know.
1: Yeah.
0: But so this wasn't particularly, you know, particularly a challenge compared to anything else. Yeah. You know, it can all be pretty challenging. I think this is more me than anything I've ever done before. And I think rather than it being a style change, I think it's
1: evolution.
0: Yeah, an evolution. Yeah, I think you're right. And also, you know, I've really just let myself go and let myself out on this record more than I have in the past, you know. And there are a couple of reasons for that, and some we can go into and some we can't go into. But I just took on a lot more control with this record, and I took on a lot more responsibility, and I was a lot more confident with this record, you know.

0: So let's go into what we can't go into. No, let's go into what we can go into with you letting yourself out, with you being Dan Sultan, more so than perhaps in the past.
1: You know, I wasn't that confident for a long time, and I didn't feel that free to be able to really express myself. You know, and when you're working with other people, you know, it's always a compromise, and that's just the nature of, you know, what you're doing. And so that's fine, and I don't resent anybody or have any regrets about that time. But, you know, some things had run their course, and I was ready to make some changes. And I found once I did that, and I, like I said, and I keep saying, I just took on a lot more for myself, you know, and took on a lot more control and a lot more responsibility. And it was a lot, it was pretty scary doing that as well. Mm. You know, but it was something very important that I had to do for my own spirit. And I found once I did do that, then things really started to flow from there.

0: It's really interesting hearing you say things like you're letting yourself out, you're freeing a lot more, I guess, of your potential. And then you talk about things like control and responsibility. Good on you. With freedom, when you allow yourself that freedom, there is responsibility with it too.
1: Yeah, you know, and I might have put things on some other people in the past and not really wanted to claim that much for my own. And when I wanted to, but I didn't have the power to, or the, you know, and I didn't have the freedom to. And so that would then turn into all types of stuff that wasn't necessarily constructive or productive. Mm. Yeah, but well, like once I did that, once I took it on, and once I made the decision within myself, yeah, it all flowed on pretty easily. I think if I had any regrets, it would just be that I didn't do it earlier. You know, it's scary, but then you start writing again and you think, okay, then you wonder if the songs are any good. And then you go over and you record it in an amazing studio, which we did in Nashville, Tennessee, Blackbird Studios, which is obviously the record's namesake. We named it after the record. And worked with a guy, Jakir King, an amazing producer, world-class producer. He likes the songs, and so that's encouraging and affirming again in itself. And then you get it all together, and you finish it and master it and mix it and get the artwork together. And now I'm sitting here talking to you, and it debuts at number 4 on the ARIA charts, and that's very encouraging as well. So if we all just give it a nudge together and give it the respect that it needs and that it deserves, things like this are going to happen. Hi there, this is Dan Sultan, and you're listening to one of my songs off my new record, Blackbird, on SBS Living Black.

0: 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We're broadcasting on the SBS Information Network, also on the National Indigenous Radio Service. I'm Michelle Lovegrove, and our studio guest today is Dan Sultan. We're talking up his new CD, Blackbird, which has debuted at number 4 on the ARIA Albums chart, and Dan is about to start a tour around Australia. So, Dan, let's have a little chat about that. I'm having a look at a list here. You got a bit of a cracking pace ahead of you.
1: Yeah. I'm gonna take the time when I got it, you know.
0: Yeah, absolutely.
1: Relax when I can. There's been a lot of promo for Blackbird, you know, which is great. It's nice that people are interested. And sometimes you can get a bit sick of talking about the same thing all day, every day. But, you know, at the same time, there are a lot of great bands out there making great music, and for whatever reason, they're not getting much of a go. And I am getting quite a big go, so I'm not taking it for granted, you know. But I'm going to have a little break before the tour starts, and the tour is going to be pretty solid 2 months. Going to a lot of different places. We're going to all the major centres, obviously.
0: Quite a few places in Queensland, I can see.
1: A lot of regional places as well, you know. And I think that's important. There's a lot of great national festivals now that focus on regional centres. You know, there's a lot of great community radio that makes it out there. And I think in the city we can be a bit spoiled. There's a lot that we don't have, you know, that regional centres have. Like, there's some beautiful country out there. But as far as bands and things, we can be a bit spoiled. And I know at shows people will come up and tell me that they've driven, you know, a few hours from wherever, you know, because that's their night out and they've got a hotel room in the city. And I just think it's important to get out to these places because, you know, they're supporting the industry as much as anyone else, and they enjoy their music as much as anyone, and they enjoy a night out as much as anyone else. So it's I'm really looking forward to it, you know.
0: Two, I'm looking at the list here, and two have sort of leapt out at me straight away. One was Margaret River in WA. Yep. Yeah, very nice part of the world.
1: Beautiful, yeah.
0: Yeah, you played there before?
1: I have been lucky enough, yeah, just the once, a few years ago now, so I'm looking forward to getting back.
0: Yeah, and Broome at the Roebuck Bay Hotel. So I think you can probably be pretty well guaranteed that one's going to be sold out.
1: Broome will be good. I think the races are on around that time.
0: Oh, okay.
1: The famous Broome races.
0: So. Okay.
1: So, yeah, it should be a good time.
0: Good time to be there. And also, look, I guess a bit closer to home, not completely close to home, but the Wool Exchange in Geelong, and I lived in Geelong once upon a moon for a while, and I remember that place very well.
1: Yeah, it's still going. It's good. I played there once last year, and it's the first time I've played there, so I'm looking forward to getting back. Nice room. Mm. Looked after very well. Nice people working there.
0: So with the music that's going to be making up the show, you know, from Blackbird, are you going to be playing any of your older work as well?
1: Yeah, we'll be playing
0: all sorts of things.
1: Yeah, we'll be playing stuff from the two previous records. We'll be playing all of Blackbird, well, most of it, if not all of it, and we'll be playing quite a bit from the older stuff as well. So.
0: And a full band.
1: And with a full band, yeah.
0: Yeah, nice. Mm. With the Blackbird work, I want to ask you, I don't want to hold you up for too long today, with you saying, you know, this is more Dan, you've freed yourself, you know, you've by taking responsibility on, where does the inspiration come from then? Now we're starting to see Dan Sultan from the heart coming out. Not that you weren't before, but you know what I mean. As you say, this is coming out more. Is it a place you go in your head? How do you find this creative inspiration?
1: Well, you know, I think it's something that had always been with me and always driven me to do what I do. And for a long time, I'd ignored it, you know. And for a long time, I'm going to say it again. You know, I sold myself a bit short, you know, and I didn't give myself that much credit, and you know, I didn't have that much confidence or inspiration or motivation to really go for it. That's something that I've always had growing up, and something that has always been within me, has always given me a lot of power and strength. And I ignored it, and I suppressed it for quite a while. You know, at the end of the day, it was my fault, really. You know, I let it happen, and I let myself get talked out of things or talked into things. Or I got slack with myself, and I just feel in a really good place now because I've taken it all back on again, which is scary, you know. Something very important, and it's something that I always knew that I would have to do if I wanted to do what I do, you know, if I wanted to keep doing it, if I wanted to do it as well as I possibly could. and have as much fun with it as I possibly could.
0: It's really interesting to hear you say that because, you know, the Dan Sultan we know of and that we hear and that we see, and, I mean, you were, honestly, you know, you were just like this amazingly talented, good-looking, creative person. You know, this is the Dan, well, this is the Dan we're seeing on stage. Mm. So thank you for being honest enough for sharing about where you were at in your journey to turn yourself around, because I'm sure a lot of people, young people in particular, that listen to our program would take some comfort in that, I think.
1: Well, yeah, and look, I guess on stage that was one of the few places where I could feel like that again. Mm. You know? So what people would see on stage, well, have seen on stage, is very close to this record. I always felt like in the recording process I felt boxed in, and I didn't feel that free, you know. But when I was on stage, when it was all live, then there was nothing anyone could do to stop me, you know what I mean? And I was just out there doing it, and so I took the opportunity while I could. And you're not wrong with talking about when on stage, you know, there's certainly that aspect. But this is the first time I've been able to take that rawness and that edge from the live show and really feel like I've put it into a record. And now the live show's even more full on. We just finished a tour off the back of our first single, Under Your Skin, from Blackbird, and it was the best tour that we've ever done. It's really just hit another rhythm now.
0: Dan Sultan, thank you very, very much for coming in today. I wish you well, and we'll have a yarn with our listeners about all the different places that they're going to be able to see you perform soon.
1: Thanks, Michelle.
0: Thank you.

0: gentlemen. Good song, isn't it? I like it. Thank you very much, Sammy.
1: I find myself down and out again. I don't understand. Every day we are on the mend. I wish that this

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Good morning, everyone, and welcome to The Breakfast Show, live and deadly. And a little bit late, but we have to rock on, you fellas. We have to rock on. And thank you to Zeta Support for helping me out, getting back on air, live and deadly. All right, thank you, and good morning to you, Dr. Uncle Vic Sims, and thank you for an amazing song, Stranger in My Country, Stranger in My Land. Yes, a catchy little tune right there, and Dr. Uncle Vic Sims sings it beautifully, and some salt to sprinkle on your day, sending out good vibes to you wherever you folks are listening on this beautiful morning. My name is Tasha and I'm your host who plays all the deadliest music here at Koori Radio. And before I continue, my beautiful people, I'd like to make an acknowledgement to the traditional custodians of the land, the Gadigal people, for this is the land that Koori Radio is built on. And wherever you fellas are listening this morning, I pay my respects to all the land that you fellas are on. And just know that the ancestors are with us and around us and are always guiding us to this day. And most importantly, Australia always was and always will be Aboriginal land. Yes, good morning. What a beautiful morning it is. Look, it is 7:39 a.m. on the Koori clock. Today is the 14th of May, 2026. What a beautiful morning it is outside, my beautiful people. It wasn't freezing, but it was still beautiful, very beautiful. All right, let's get to the traffic and see what's going on. A little quick refresh and see what's happening. All right, we got Northmead, Bryans Road, near Red Bank Road. There's a crash of multiple vehicles, my people. One of three eastbound lanes is closed, and it's lane two, you followers. St. Ives, Mona Vale Road near Conway Avenue. There's a crash of two cars. Heavy traffic conditions. Northbound traffic is affected. Emmington, Victoria Road near Trumper Street. There's a crash of three vehicles, you fellas. Heavy traffic conditions. Westbound traffic is affected. Take care driving out there, you fellas. The goal is to get home safely wherever it is you need to be. All right, now let's get to the weather. A little quick refresh. Now, we are expecting a few showers today. That's what it's saying. A few showers today and a top of 22 on Gadigal Country. 22 on Gadigal Country. So it's partly cloudy, very high chance of showers. Low winds becoming southeasterly, 15 to 20 kilometres per hour in the middle of the day and then becoming much, much lighter in the evening, you fellas. All right. And the weather. Let's check out around the way on in and around. Well, we know what Sydney's going to be like. Sydney's hitting a top of 22. Beautiful, sexy Sydney. And Newcastle, shout out to you, Newcastle. You thought it's going to be sitting at 20 degrees today and it's going to be mostly cloudy. Hey, Penrith, shout out to everyone at Penrith listening to Koori Radio. You thought it was going to be sitting at 21 degrees, mostly cloudy too, and partly cloudy in Parramatta. How sexy is Parramatta as well? Sitting at 21 degrees today. Campbelltown, yeah, well, you fellas down there sitting at 21 degrees today as well. And Blue Mountains, the sexy Blue Mountains, sitting at 15 degrees today. You fellas are going to be sitting at 15 degrees. Oh, Lord, let us go out to the Blue Mountains. Let's Koori Radio invite you, anyone up there in the Blue Mountains, if you can hear us loud and clear, please invite us out there. We would love to come and check out the Blue Mountains. And I'll bet you any money is probably beautiful. No, scratch that. It's going to be beautiful this time of year. And Gaimea, all the way down south there, you fellas are going to be sitting at a top of 20 degrees. All right, my beautiful people, wherever you're listening, thank you for tuning in. And you know what? We got Sorry Day happening on the 24th of May. Sorry Day is on the 24th of May. There is what's got Kuta Girls Aboriginal Corporation Stolen Generation Community Gathering Sorry Day. All right, you fellas. So down here at the Royal Botanical Gardens on Gadigal Country from 10 a.m. until 2 p.m. Again, from 10 a.m. until 2 p.m. All right. We've got the beautiful Nadia Simpson, who's going to be MC. We got Lawrence Barlow. Shout out to you, Lawrence, from Microwave. And Microwave Jenny going to be singing. Yeah, shout out to you, Lawrence. Was having a little bit of a chit-chat on Facebook last night. He listens to Koori Radio. So good morning to you. And the beautiful Emma Donovan's going to be there as well, and Uncle Kutcher Edwards and many more. Got some, look, it's going to be music all around. Come down and have a yarn and a laugh and come and meet some mob. It's going to be a beautiful day. I can't wait. I'll be down there on Sunday, the 24th of May. Sunday. Oh, what's a beautiful day. I know it's going to be beautiful. I can feel it already. All right, my beautiful people. Look, let's keep rocking on. I've got the vibes for you. Thank you for tuning in and listening to Koori Radio. Let's keep rocking. As usual, I'm going to play some groovy music. You know me, I play the deadliest music here at Koori Radio. And here is Velvet Trip with It's Only Human. It's Only Human, you fellas. It's Only Human. Yeah, way. Good morning.

0: 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I just want to wish everybody at Crew Radio a happy 25th birthday. Congratulations, you fellas.
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You're listening to Tash on The Breakfast Show, who plays all the deadliest music, you beauty. All right, that was Dan Sultan and Thinking About You. How deadly is that song? And A Spell on You by the beautiful Ursula Jovich, and Velvet Trip with It's Only Human. It's only human, you fellas. Okay, it's okay to be human, right? Right? Right? All right, my beautiful people, look, we've got some more great things happening in and around the neighborhood. Now, don't forget now, Pet Day. Pet Day, my favorite day. And that one is on the 23rd, so it's on the Saturday. Make sure you head down to Waterloo Greens. Waterloo Greens now, you fellas, down here, not far from us here where we are at Koori Radio, from 10 o'clock until 2 p.m., okay, 2:30 p.m., all right? It's going to be a great morning. Go and check it out and take your pension card and your healthcare card if you're looking for some free services like getting your cat, dog, or your animal de-sexed, as well as microchipping and vaccinated, okay? So definitely go and check it out. And it's down there for all the pet lovers out there. I'm going to go down there because I want to check it out. And they've got food stores down there. It's going to be a great day. Community, all come together. Bring your animals and get them checked out. All right, my beautiful people, we've also got some more great music. Now, don't forget, after 9 o'clock, Lovely Lola's coming up with Black Chat, all your latest news and current affairs. Lovely Lola will tell you all about it. All right? Now, we also have a War Memorial Hospital happening, community invitation. This is coming from the Southeastern Sydney Local Health District, Uniting. All right, you fellas? So, the War Memorial Hospital Aboriginal and Torres Strait Islander Committee warmly invites community members to attend a War Memorial Hospital for a morning tea and site tour. All right, so they would love to have they have speakers to let you know about the services that they provide and answer any questions that you might have. Okay, so this is on Wednesday the 20th of May next week. All right, you fellas, so put it in your calendars if you want to head down there. 10 a.m to 10:30 a.m. is the morning tea, and then from 10:30 a.m. you've got some speakers until 11:30. All right, and then the site tour starts at 11:30. So that's a community invitation for the War Memorial Hospital, and it's at Waverley, you fellas. Okay, 125 Burrell Street, Waverley. Woohoo, Waverley. Might have to go and check it out, but you do have to RSVP, my people. RSVP. Give May a call. May's on 9369 0335. Again, that's 9369 0335, and you have to do it before tomorrow. All right, check it out. All right, my lovelies, let's keep rocking on. I've got the vibes for you. I want to keep you rocking and keep you moving to get you started for your day. And here is a great song by Pira. Now the lead singer, she is Lurcha. She's from Northern Territory Mob, and she is amazing. Her name is Jess Beck. Oh, if you ever get the chance to see Pira live and they are in your neighborhood, I highly suggest it. Yowah, you fellas, here's Pira. We're stealing from tomorrow. Good morning.

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You're listening to The Breakfast Show with Tash, who plays all the deadliest music on Gadigal Country. All right, that was Closer to You by the beautiful Sharon Lane. You can only listen to her here at Koori Radio. I tried to find her music and download it and support. You know what I'm like, you fellas? I got to support black fella music and businesses. And yeah, she doesn't have anything online. And I was just like, oh, well then, just have to keep playing her here at Koori Radio. She's from Tamworth too, last time I read. All right, and some Salt with God is Love, sprinkling on your day. Now, Salt is a collaborative of artists from overseas, and they're all, you know, they're all different cultures and stuff like that, and they just come together, but they don't want to be known as the individual artist. They all come together under Salt, and they're just always sending out good vibes, so that's what I want to send to you. All right, and again, thank you to Pira. We're stealing from tomorrow. All right, my beautiful people, look, we've got some great music coming up for you, and a deadly song by Michael Jackson and Janet. You know which one it is. All right, a little quick

afternoon, okay? And elsewhere, and then other areas in suburbs out of Sydney, we're hitting, hey, shout out to Newcastle. Shout out to Newcastle if you're listening up there. So you fellas are going to be hitting a top of 20 degrees. Hey, Penrith, shout out to Penrith. Mostly cloudy out there, sitting at 21. Parramatta, partly cloudy, 21 degrees as well. Campbelltown sitting at 21 as well. Mostly sunny, beautiful sun at Campbelltown. Hey, Blue Mountains, you fellas are going to be mostly sunny out there with a top of 15 degrees. And Gaimia down south down there, you fellas are going to be hitting a top of 20. Beautiful everywhere else and around you fellas. Look, try and get some sun if you can, definitely. And go and check out Cootamundra Aboriginal Corporation Stolen Generation Community Gathering, which is on the 24th Sunday, May Sunday, all right, 24th. Okay, Royal Botanical Gardens, starting from 10 a.m. until 2 p.m. It's going to be a great day. I'm going to head down. I love these days and I can't wait. I love botanical gardens. It's beautiful down there. Have you fellas checked it out? If you ever come to Sydney, go and walk it. I reckon Sydney has I haven't left Australia yet, all right, you fellas? I haven't left yet. One day I will, all right, when I get chosen. But anyway, I just love the harbour. Sydney is one of the most sexiest harbours you can go out, especially when you do boat. If you get out there on the boat, Tribal Warrior does the boat rides too, you fellas. If you're interested, go and check that out. And yeah, the Sydney Harbour is very sexy, especially at night. Woo! All right, my beautiful people, let's keep rocking on. I've got the music for you because I want to keep playing music. And here is Michael Jackson. Now, Janet Jackson, you know she got into the Hall of Fame recently, the Rock and Roll Hall of Fame, the Grammy Awards Hall of Fame. Look, she deserves it. She deserves everything that woman does, you know. From the Jacksons, you know, how big that family is, to pretty much, you know, the baby turning herself into something. It's just phenomenal, phenomenal. And yes, I'm going to play this song. And if you ever, you know, thanks to YouTube, we get to see there's some really cool behind the scenes of Michael Jackson and Janet Jackson talking about writing this song. He calls her up and says, I want to write a song. I want to get this stuff off my mind, along the lines of that. And Janet comes on board and he says to her, you know, in this little video, I seen it on YouTube. It's been a while, but I remember it. And he says to her, I want you to sing like you do in Black Cat. Woohoo! And tell me, what do you fellas reckon? She sings it, she brings it, that's for sure. They both do. All right, now, here's Michael Jackson and Janet Jackson with Scream. Yeah, well, you fellas, good morning.

And welcome back, everyone. That was Eddie Murphy. Yes, you followers, you heard me correctly. That was Eddie Murphy with Old Jaja, Old Jaja. Now, that song came out in 2015, you followers. 2015, it is a reggae mix, as you can tell. And doesn't he sing it beautiful? Doesn't he, like, I mean, like, true God, you followers, true God, doesn't he sing it beautifully? I love that song, and I hope you followers enjoy it too. And please note, Koori Radio is the first station to play it in the nation, all right? All right, you hear me? That's right. And we had some Rick James with Give It To Me Baby. I'll dance real well getting into it there earlier. And L.A.B. with In The Air, Deadly Vibe, sending it out to you. And Michael Jackson and Janet Jackson with Scream. Oh, and sorry about that too, you fellas. A little bit of explicit language in there. Can't act like we haven't heard it before. Deadly Vibe season, wherever you fellas are listening, thank you for tuning in. All right, my beautiful people, don't forget to download the Koori Radio app. It's not going to cost you fellas anything. 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And DigiTube is another amazing Indigenous platform. For black fellas, you can load up your stuff and let the world listen to it via in DigiTube. It's 100% owned Indigenous business, you fellas. Very educational and informational. There's podcasts in there, there's radio in there, and there's music in there. Go and check it out. And my favorite, which you should be having at your desk, you fellas, be playing it in the background because we've got some deadly vibes as always, is KooriRadio.com, KooriRadio.com, all right? Us right here, and we can always be right there with you. All right, my beautiful people, let's keep rocking on now. I got a deadly song for you, true God, yes way, yeah way. And this is one of my favorites too, coming from No Fixed Address with Black Man's Rights. Yeah, well, you fellas, good morning.

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You're listening to The Breakfast Show with Tash, who plays all the deadliest music here at Koori Radio on Gadigal Country too, you fellas. You know this. All right, that was Velvet Trip with The Bends and Crystal Rivers with Mexicana Blues. Deadly vibes right there. And No Fixed Address with Black Man's Rights. Deadly vibes, you fellas, and I hope you are enjoying it wherever you fellas are listening. And thank you for tuning in. I very much appreciate having you fellas listening. Now, don't forget, Lovely Lola's coming up next with Black Chat, all your latest news and current affairs. 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I'd love to hear from you. All right, it's coming up towards the end of the show. It's time to go. Lovely, again, Lovely Lola's coming in. And as usual, you fellas, Dr. Uncle Vic Sims with his version, with his amazing, amazing version of, you know this, House of the Rising Sun. Yeah, well, you fellas, have a great morning. I'm out.

Thomas Harimdis or something. Or let's I maybe. 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Goigolo, 7th Reef. You can stop Rompa time now. Kisim Planti Fistro. Sunny been close to you go down there. You been seeing, oh, let me go home now. Tell me thing in this la. Hey yo. You been hooking big blood, peace through ya. And try to big ya. Surface in me. You been hooking me now. You been pulling me, go. Now, Sunny been go down. Still this life is in me, pulling me go. Let me go home. If I stop. This last something.

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And a very good day to you out there. You're tuned into Black Chat, coming to you live and deadly on this Thursday, the 14th of May. I'm your host, Lola Forrester. And today we're going to catch up with Senator Melandiri McCarthy, the Minister for Indigenous Australians, and find out her thoughts on the federal budget and have we got good things coming for First Nation people. Then we'll catch up with Larry Garawiwi. He's been down here and doing some workshops and playing and from Arnhem Land. And so we're going to find out a little bit more about what is happening and doing some. They're going to be doing some Yudaki healings later this year. So we'll catch up with Larry and find out more about that here on Black Chat. And we'll keep you updated with the news as it comes to hand. And, of course, we'll always play you First Nation deadly music. So stick around on 93.7 FM. And don't forget, between 10 and 11, we also broadcast through the National Indigenous Radio Service coming out of Turbiyagra country up there in Minjin and down there in Nam on 3KND on 1503 AM, 93.7 FM, don't forget, in Sydney.

And let's check out what the weather's going to be like here today. And they're saying at the moment it's 21 degrees and the humidity is sitting on 77%. Yeah, so they're expecting showers as well. And in this first hour, we're going to focus, as we always do, on one artist, and that's Gina Williams over there in Baloo. And, you know, she's won many awards in Western Australia, and she's a member of the Order of Australia as well. So pretty deadly type girl. She's written two operatic works, released two books and recorded four albums. Way to go, girl. She's a Noongar woman. And let's play one track, beginning with Gina Williams with Freedom. And then we'll come back with the news headlines here on Black Chat.

And let's check out some of the headlines with First Nations, and this is the ABC. Is the 2026 budget a missed opportunity for First Nation peoples? And First Nation experts have said on whether the $1.2 billion for Closing the Gap initiative announced this year's budget is likely to hit the mark. As they're saying there, the federal government has earmarked $1.2 billion in this year's budget for Closing the Gap initiatives over 5 years. As part of the budget, stolen generation redress payments will now be exempt from residential aged care asset testing, and the leaders have called for a great support for Indigenous children and housing and for more certainty around NDIS changes. Meanwhile, a $150 million compensation payout for Yindjibarndi slammed as too little. Andrew Forrest Fortescue has ordered to hand over the largest native title compensation payout in Australia's history, but some say it falls painlessly short of what it is owed. And as I said, mining magnate Andrew Forrest has ordered to pay Australia's biggest ever native title compensation payment for mining Yindjibarndi land without the traditional owner's permission. Both parties will reconvene on June the 22nd. And as they know, Tuesday, the federal court decision followed a decade-long battle between the Yindjibarndi Aboriginal Corporation and one of the nation's richest men, Andrew Forrest. Fortescue da Solo Hub mines being operated in 2013 and extracted millions of tonnes of ore every year, cementing Mr. Forrest's stake as one of Australia's richest people with an estimated personal wealth of more than $33 billion. And Justice Stephen's Burley judgment was largely based on cultural loss, including the destruction of about 140 spiritual linked sites, for which he awarded $150 million. He was awarded about $100,000 for economic loss, calculated from the land freehold value rather than what a resource company might extract. And the Native Title Councillor, Cato Mura, questioned how the court gauged the economic gain withheld from the Yindjibarndi people. When you dig deep down into the economic loss, $100,000 wouldn't buy you a front porch, he said. Solomon Hub, which covers around 135 square kilometres of Yindjibarndi land, has generated an estimated $80 billion in revenue since breaking ground. It is also set to produce tens of billions of dollars more from the time its 36 tenement lapsed in mid-2040. And Mr. Muir said it was highlights structural problems emerging with compensation claims under native title laws. Wow. Also, what have we got? We don't want these people and minorities emerging with compensation claims under native title laws. Wow. Also, what have we got? We don't want these people and

people after a year-long battle with mining giants there. So there's another story there. Also too, AFL launches fund aims at recruiting and retaining more Indigenous players, and the AFL has made a commitment to increase the number of Indigenous players in the game and will be using First Nation language names for several teams ahead of Sir Douglas Nicholls round. Sir Doug Nicholls round celebrates the First Nation people with the game, and this year will run across games held in rounds 10 and 11. AFL CEO Andrew Dillon announced the First Nations Impact Fund would use royalties from Sir Doug Nicholls round merchandise to deliver initiatives in partnership with the AFL club that supports the growth and engagement of Indigenous people in the game. Also too, what else have we got there? Also too, Budget 20 removes jobs and health infrastructure key focus for Indigenous communities, and the federal government has allocated $1.2 billion in funding towards improving outcomes for First Nation people on the budget, with a major focus on employment and health. $299 million will go towards doubling the number of jobs available under the Remote Jobs and Economic Development Program, bringing the total number of jobs up to 6,000. Meanwhile, nearly $220 million will go towards delivering the nation's first standalone plan to end violence against Indigenous women and children. Our Way, Strong Way, Our Voices was launched early this year. And also too, as a decade-long strategy, they will guide action towards ending violence against First Nation women and children. So 40 Aboriginal and Torres Strait Islander community-controlled organisations will receive $167.6 million over the next 4 years to deliver community-led services for women and families experiencing domestic violence. The federal government is also aiming to ease cost of living pressures in remote communities, with $27 million going towards expanding the low-cost essential subsidy scheme to all 225 remote stores across Australia. The scheme aims to lower the cost of 30 essential grocery items such as rice, nappies and tinned vegetables, which are more expensive in remote parts of the country compared to urban areas. $144 million will go towards improving health infrastructure for Aboriginal community-controlled health services, and $113 million will go towards improving education outcomes. Of the $113 million, $55 million will go to the Clontarf Foundation to extend its school support engagement program for young First Nation men. And Crisis Care Support Service 13 Yarn will receive $19 million in funding over the next 4 years to expand its services, with the hotline reporting a huge increase in demand since 2023 Voice to Parliament referendum. Independent Victorian Senator Lilia Thorpe welcomes parts of the budget but said the government have overall failed to deliver on several key areas such as justice and healing for First Nation people. The government failed to properly invest in healing and self-determination solutions led by our people, or measures to prevent our people being criminalised and harmed, she said. Yes. And also in other news out there in regards to the budget, this is making the best of the budget involving Aboriginal and Torres Strait Islander communities is a decision-making is key. And it's said the peak bodies for more than 80 Aboriginal and Torres Strait Islander community-controlled organisations is concerned the $299 million for remote jobs announced in February, included in this year's budget, will not have the full positive effect. It shared decision-making with Aboriginal and Torres Strait organisations is not centred to the rollout. There is some welcoming funds for closing the gap, and more importantly, the broader funding for fuel security and essentials for remote Aboriginal and Torres Strait Islander communities, where diesel prices can mean the difference between putting dinner on the table or not, says Coalition Peak Leader Convener Donella Mills. Also too, SNAILS, the National Aboriginal and Torres Strait Islander Legal Service, says that the federal budget has ignored Aboriginal and Torres Strait Islander people with no new investments in Aboriginal and Torres Strait Islander legal services. Narita Waite, chair of NAILS, says Aboriginal and Torres Strait Islander legal services being forced to turn people away because they continue to be chronically underfunded. Aboriginal women and children are the fastest growing prison population in Australia, and yet the disparity between funding for mainstream legal services and Aboriginal and Torres Strait Islander legal service in this budget is breathtaking but unsurprising. Surprisingly, as this is the case every year. And also the First People Disability Network says First Nation people with disabilities are invisible in both the NDIS cuts and the Closing the Gap package. The First People Disability Network Australia warned that the 2026-27 federal budget exposes First Nation people with disability to the greatest policy risk since the NDIS was created, stripping
37.8

$8 billion from disabilities support while offering no dedicated pathways, no cultural validated assessment tool, no funds or governance mechanisms for the 63,000 First Nation people on the scheme. First Nation Disability Network CEO Damien Griffiths says the budget silence on First Nation disabilities was a failure of design and not just a failure of funding. Also, too, the federal budget signals signs of more than, say, as Aboriginal Torres Strait Islander mental health and suicide, and Proud Spirit Australia has welcomed the continued investment in crisis in frontline support, including 13 YARN, but warned the 26-27 federal budget does not deliver the reform and accountability needed to improve Aboriginal Torres Strait Islander mental health and suicide prevention outcomes. The budget maintains part of the existing mental health and suicide prevention scheme, but does not provide dedicated implementation funding for Aboriginal Torres Strait Islander-led roadmaps already being before the government, including the National Aboriginal Torres Strait Islander Suicide Prevention Strategy 2025-35 and the Proud Spirit Dedication Framework and Implementation Plan 2025-2035. These roadmaps are the basis for a system-wide approach that embeds social and emotional well-being, cultural safety and Aboriginal Torres Strait Islander leadership across the whole mental health system. There we go. And the chair, Professor Helen Milroy AM, says crisis support remains vital, but rises death by suicide for Aboriginal Torres Strait Islander people, so government must invest early. Yes, and these are just some more of the shocking headlines in regards to the budget. And we'll be talking to the Minister for Indigenous Australians in the next hour with Melodary McCarthy. So we'll keep it moving here with Gina Williams with Mr. Neville here on Black Chat.

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1: And you're listening to Black Chat here. Some more First Nation news I thought I'd bring to you too. And calling for urgent national action after UN raises grave concerns about Indigenous treatment of Indigenous children. And as I said, the UN committee has expressed grave concerns over systematic racial discrimination against Aboriginal and Torres Strait Islander children, including the extreme overrepresentation and detention and exposure to harsh conditions. Indigenous children make up 65% of those detention, despite being only 6.5% of the population, with many held on remand and affected by racial profiling and over-policing. Children as young as 10 years of age face adult-like penalties and detention conditions such as solitary confinement, ill treatment and use of spit hoods, which undermines their rights and well-being. Commissioners urge governments to act on UN recommendation, raising the age of criminal responsibility to 14, implementing the Help Way Early reform and adopt the National Anti-Racism Framework to address systematic injustice. Also too there from the Jesuit Social Services, the Northern Territory Government must be held the call for the Northern Territory Chief Commissioner and the National Commissioner for Aboriginal and Torres Strait Islander Children and Young People, Sue Ann Hunter, to halt proposed legislation reforms. Instead, call on independent inquiry led by the commissioners. We have seen decades of these systems failing the Northern Territory children and generations of politicians who rush reform and ignore the voices of those they claim to be protecting. The reforms from the Northern Territory government is trying to rush through, including changes to the Aboriginal child placement principles, and to do so without consulting First Nation communities risks repeating the mistakes of the past, says Dr. Simon Grinwood, the Executive Director of the Jesuit Social Justice Report. But meanwhile, Wee Waa High School, new mural reflects students' hopes and growth. And they said Wee Waa High School has unveiled its new mural, A New Journey, a vibrant celebration of identified growth and connection despite the hope and ambitions of the students. The mural has been created by local Indigenous identified artist Ethel Towns in collaboration with a group of students tracing the path of an Aboriginal student from early childhood through each stage of school life. Principal Nicole Mallow says the mural reflects the continuing presence of Aboriginal culture at the school. All the images are from students' input, showing the things that mean the most to them and that makes their way through school, she says. That's a good idea. Also too, conservation students and Indigenous Rangers units to protect endangered cave species, and CU University conservation students in Warrabinda Ranges have officially kicked off another year of environmental restoration work at the Capricorn Caves, helping protect a frail dry rainforest ecosystem that supports endangered species including the ghost bat and the cave fern. 2026, Warrabinda Ranges recently completed their first induction at the nationally significant conservation site near Rockhampton, joining CQ University Certificate 3 in Conservation and Ecosystem Management students to rehabilitate the semi-evergreen biome thickened surrounding the caves. And the partnership blend conservation science, Indigenous knowledge and care for country, giving students hand-on experience while learning from rangers about cultural land management practices and the significance of the area. Also too, what have we got here as well? We've got NT deploys new untrained police force for antisocial behaviour, and the public protection safety officers, a new armed police force, will be deployed across the Northern Territory's public transport network, liquor stores and public housing from June. The first round of PPSO starts training at the NT Police College in late February after the Country Liberal Party rushed through a bill last September to absorb the 16 public transit officers and housing officers into the NT Police Command. It claims this will strengthen visible policing and help tackle antisocial behaviour within the community. Also from the National Indigenous Times, a major First Nation-led education initiative is set to expand across Australia, with the GARI program entering a new partnership aiming at helping teachers better embed Indigenous knowledge into classrooms. The program, based on the University of Melbourne, has partnered with the BHP Foundation to support the next stage of the project. The project is led by First Nation educators and focuses on ensuring that students across Australia have the opportunity to learn about Aboriginal and Torres Strait Islander history, culture and knowledge systems. Since launched in 2022, the program has produced more than 1,000 free curriculum resources for teachers, covered all year levels and learning areas. It has also delivered more than 19 hours of professional learning aimed at improving education confidence and teaching Indigenous content within the Australian curriculum. Wow. And meanwhile, too, Indigenous communities brace for the decision on a $1.8 billion claim. And as we know, an Aboriginal community will learn whether its billion-dollar landmark case of the Australia's biggest iron ore company has been successful after urging the mining destruction. And we heard that from the Yindjibarndi from Twiggy Forest. And these are just some more of the news out there. Another one is calling for urgent national action for the UN rising grave concerns about treatment of Indigenous children. The Aboriginal Torres Strait Islander Justice Commissioner, Katie Kiss, the National Children's Commissioner and Racial Discrimination Commissioner, all Australian governments to urge to respond to the committee's recommendations, implement the recommendations of the Help Way Earning Report, all Australian governments to endorse the National Anti-Racism Framework and implement the recommendations of the justice sector. And we've also got to the National Conservation Australia is proud to announce the completion of the Swan Canning Esprit Reef Restoration Program, marked by the unveiling of a signed feature of an artwork by emerging Aboriginal artist Lily Wilson with connections to the Whadjuk community. And featured on the new installation permanent sign at the Port Walter foreshore on the Swan River site, alongside information about the project and the vital role of shellfish reef is in important estuarine health. At the heart of the piece, the rainbow serpent and the protector of the river surrounded by brightly coloured aquatic life. Yes, so this will be a good one over there in Western Australia. And we've also got, this is an interesting one too, Amnesty International, Australia company named in report of lithium mining in Nevada violating the rights of Indigenous people, and the US government company are breaching international human rights standards by moving ahead with a series of new lithium mines across Nevada within the free, prior and informed, without the free and prior consent of affected Indigenous people, threatening their culture, health, water, environment, Amnesty International said in a new research that was yesterday. Australian company Lona is developing one of the lithium mines in Nevada. As I said, its global demands for lithium surge driven by the emerging transition and rapid expansion of AI-related data centres. Nevada has become a key hub, holding around 85% of the United States of America's known lithium reserves. And these are just some more First Nation news out there. And we'll keep you updated as they come to hand. And we'll keep it moving now with more of our deadly sister from Western Australia there. And this is where are we going there? Take it away, Gina.
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1: A great track from Gina, Don't

And you're listening to Backchat, coming to you live and deadly. In other news out there, residents worry about emergency access after bridge closure. And the closure of a bridge linking a Wheatbelt residents to their town sparked concerns about emergency response time and access to services, including disability support. And the Slaughterhouse Bridge in the Shire of Tuluk have closed to all vehicles and pedestrians since November last year. It has increased travel times for emergency services, and residents are concerned it will impact vital services accessing the area. The Shire said it does not have enough money to replace the bridge and wants more help from state and federal governments. Wow. Also, too, what have we got here? Let's look here. Moving down. Almost 900 workers evacuated from a chemical spill at meat processing plant, and 5 people were hospitalised after liquid ammonia spilt occurred just after midnight at a meat processing facility in Ipswich. And they said hundreds of factory workers have been evacuated and at least 5 hospitalised after the chemical spill in Ipswich workplace west of Brisbane. Emergency services were called to JBS at Dinmore after a liquid ammonium spill occurred at the facility around 12:30 a.m. Almost 900 people were evacuated and 17 have been assessed by paramedics. 5 people were taken to hospital in a stable condition. The fire department said it had stopped the leak, but crew remain on site. JPS Dilmore is one of the largest employers in the Ipswich region. It's also one of the largest beef processing plants in the Southern Hemisphere. Wow. Hopefully. Also, too, what else have we got here? Let's see. We're just... scrolling down, a new virus to control surging rabbit population at least 10 years away, and feral rabbits are causing damage on farms and towns by biological control research have been delayed by funding woes. And as they're saying there, optimal seasonal conditions have led to a boom in feral rabbit numbers along the Victorian-New South Wales border. The rabbits are causing damage on farms and towns and on sport ovals. Scientists say a new deadly virus released to help suppress numbers is needed, but funding is running out. So as I say, rabbit numbers are on the rise across the southeast Australia as recent rain provides more feed and ideal breeding conditions. The deliberated release of deadly viruses such as 1950s and the recent years has helped some subdued populations. But the National Feral Rabbit Management and Coordinators with the Centre for Invasive Species Solutions said the effectiveness of the current virus, first released 9 years ago, was warning. Rabbits often get to genetic resistance and that builds up in the population over time. Wow, we've got literally thousands upon thousands of rabbits out there. And Virtual College expands HSC course offering to New South Wales students. And students in Sydney, Newcastle and Wollongong will be able to enrol in a academically challenging HSC subject via online school. And as they're saying, online school, Aurora College, will make its HSC courses available to all public school students across New South Wales from next year. Students in Sydney, Newcastle and Wollongong will be able to enrol in subjects such as chemistry, physics, economics, maths, extension and English extension. The New South Wales government hopes the move will help schools experiencing lack of staffing or resources to offer specialised senior subjects. That will be interesting. Also too, what else have we got in the news here? Another news too, millions of older Australians may pay more for private health insurance from the 1st of April 2027 after the federal government confirmed plans to reduce high rebates for older Australians. Analysis shows in one example, a Queensland couple both aged 65 to 69 could end up paying around $556 more per year for top-tier gold cover, while policyholders aged 70 and over could be forking out around $1,112 more. iSelect comparisons experts explained that under the current system, Australians aged 65 to 69 receive a rebate of 28.139%, which from 1st of April 2027 rises to 32.158% for those aged 70 and over. The budget measures return these older age groups to the current base rate levels of 24.118%, which means seniors will have to find extra money to pay for their policies. And seniors already feeling the cost of living squeeze shouldn't simply accept the change, and it seems that they could be saving money by switching policies. Wow, that's pretty serious. Where are they going to get the money from?
Also too, the Royal Australian College of GPs is calling for the New South Wales government to urge funding meningococcal vaccines as part of the state's rolling routine immunisation program, warning that the current arrangements leave children and young people at unnecessary risk. Meningococcal disease can progress rapidly and be fatal within hours, even in otherwise healthy children. Survivors can face long-term complications. And despite this, families in New South Wales might generally pay around $150 for each MB vaccination, creating barriers to protecting during a cost-of-living crisis. And the Royal Australian College of GPs chair says protecting children should not depend on family's income or postcode. From a child safety perspective, this is a gap we can't ignore. Meanwhile, the budget welcomes towards fair end of care. So Palliative Care Australia has welcomed Australian government's budget announcement that will improve support for people receiving end-of-life care at home, while calling for further details to ensure reform works smoothly for people with a life-limited illness, family carers and providers. Also too, Perth seminars to explore how human rights help fix critical social changes. And with so many issues currently impacting on the rights of people across Australia, an upcoming seminar in Perth is set to unpack how we can fix wrongs with rights. With growing concerns around social cohesion, the rights to peaceful protest, housing affordability, economic inequality and the impact of climate change and digital technology, the answer is human rights seminars will focus on how human rights can help us address these and other challenging issues. And this is presented by the Australian Human Rights Commission in partnership with the Equal Opportunities Commission of Western Australia. The seminar is part of the AHRC national program to mark its 40th anniversary as Australia's national human rights institution. Yes. Also too, we've got 391,300 young carers in Australia are facing significant barriers to the same educational and financial opportunities as their peers, with nearly 6 in 10 young carer family experiencing chronic financial stress and almost half going without essential such as food, transport or medicine. Concerns over a third, 35% of younger carers even use their own money to cover caring costs. And yes, so that's pretty shocking, isn't it? And these are just some more of the headlines. And as they come to hand, I said we'll keep you updated with that and more here on Black Chat. And we'll keep it moving with Gina Williams with another track with Your Eyes here on Black Chat.

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1: And we're almost to the top of the first hour here. Don't forget Monday to Friday, 9 to 12, Black Chat Pub brings you, keeps you up to date. And let's throw in one more track. I think we've got enough time. And that was our Deadly. I hope you're enjoying the amazing voice and some songs of Gina Williams. And this is one called Brighton Blue. Oh, Brilliant Blue, sorry. Brilliant Blue, my apologies.

And coming up in the next hour, Black Chat will be broadcasting to the National Indigenous Radio Service coming out of Turba Yagara country up there in Minjin. And we'll also be broadcasting down in Nam on 3KND on 1503 AM. 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And if you're wanting to listen to any of the interviews that I've previously done, just go into, just type in blackchat.com and you'll be able to see some of the interviews that I've already done. Yeah, here on Black Koori Radio. Meanwhile, in the next hour, we're going to be catching up with Senator Melandiri McCarthy, the Minister for Indigenous Australians, and get her thoughts on the outcome of the federal budget for First Nation people. You know, is it good things or what more needs to be done to bring our people up to line, because we know there's serious problems now with food insecurity, with the fuel. And if you're living in a remote and regional areas, that is a huge problem. So stay tuned for that. We'll keep you up to date as the news comes to hand. And of course, we'll be always playing you First Nation deadly music. I'm your host, Lola Forrester. And there'll be no news on the hour, so we'll be catching up with one of our deadly brothers, and that's Warren Miller. And this is a track called Rodeo of Love, and then we'll continue in the next hour here on Black Chat.